Forever Tuesday morning. I'm having fun today playing a lot of songs from the 80s because, of course, I arrived in New Zealand in the 1980s and discovered all this new music because people like the Mockers, Tim Finn, Herbs, Shona Lang. Shona Lang eventually became better known in the UK, but people like Sharon O'Neill and When the Cat's Away we hadn't really heard of them, and they certainly weren't played much in the UK. So I had all this new music waiting for me, which I thoroughly enjoyed getting to know. And luckily the microphone was switched off, so you couldn't hear me singing along to Forever Tuesday Morning. Just back to the Grey Town and a little bit about the Town Hall. Fire had destroyed the original Town Hall. And in 1906, the Palace Theatre, completely gutted by fire. It was felt that the town needed a new town hall. And for some years, there'd been talk in council about road access from Main Street to Vogel Street. But in 1904, when Mayor Hegarty was in office, a chain-wide road access from Main Street through McMaster's property to East Street, and then extended across East Street through Trustlands Trust property to Vogel Street, so forming one through street from Main Street running east. This new street was named McMaster Street, and of course, as it continued into Vogel Street, then Vogel Street name became redundant and the whole thing was just called McMaster Street. So that's why it goes right across and there's no Vogel Street anymore. There was a bit of discussion about where the new town hall should be. The Trustlands Trust offered the Borough Council the original town hall site, which was on the south side of St Luke's Church. And then there was an offer of a gift of the site on the corner of the new McMaster Street. But that wasn't, there was a bit of debate about that. And then in May of 1907, Mr. Loseby became mayor and disclosed the name of the benefactor, which was W.C. Buchanan. And then his offer was finally accepted, so the corner of Main and McMaster Streets became the site of the town hall. There was a tender from Mr. Harry Humphreys of £1,830, and that was accepted in May 1907.

So, as usual, things changed, and the tender price was changed a bit. But the town hall was opened on Thursday, the 19th of December, 1907, and Mr. Mayor Loseby declared the town hall open. That was followed by a grand concert, which was arranged by Dr. Palmer of Featherston, which was a great success and enjoyed by a capacity house. So do go and have a look. If you're in Great Ann, pop into the town hall, which is of course now where the library is, and have a look around, because there's lots of old photos in there. It's well worth having a look inside. It's interesting that it's still in use, and the library is of course very useful. Right, well, that's just about it for this version of the programme. I thought that for the next two programmes, I would look a little further north and start looking at the northern bits of Wairarapa, because I don't talk about them very much, and I have got some interesting information recently about Eka Tahuna. So if you would like to hear about anything in particular about Eka Tahuna, I will be back in 2 weeks' time, and we will be looking at Eka Tahuna and what the history of there is. I know one thing about Eka Tahuna that is fascinating is there a Crown Lynn China replica shop there, which is making some of the gorgeous old he's got some of the original casts, so he makes some original pottery, replicas of original pottery, including the glorious swans. So I'll find out more about this, and in a couple of weeks' time I will be back talking to you about Eka Tahuna. Thank you so much for listening today. As always, do get in touch with me through Cobblestones Museum. There's a few things coming up in the near future at Cobblestones, like as part of the Festival of Christmas, which is a very country Christmas. I will be there on the Country Fair Day, and you'll recognise me because I'll be swanning around in my beautiful replica Victorian outfit, which my good friend made for me, and it is using replica patterns. And we've also got at Cobblestones, there's the Illuminations Day, Illuminations 10 days, which was so popular and sold out last year. So if you're interested in coming along to Cobblestones and seeing all these amazing lights and illuminations, then I suggest you get in fast and get your tickets. You'll be interested to know that it's one of Cobblestone's major fundraising events for the year, and it helps to keep us going, because Cobblestone's with six listed buildings, all of which have conservation plans, it's not cheap to keep up. And do come and do ask if I'm around, and come and say hello to me. And it's lovely for you to listen to me. And if you see me around town, come and say hi. Back in a couple of weeks with stories from Eka Tahuna. Have a good day. Stay safe. Bye for now.

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0: 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No, you're not. That boy in the back there, wake up and sit up straight. 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
1: Good

Right. Good afternoon and welcome to Chatterpedia. I'm Chatterpedia here on today's show. We're gonna edit this. Today I will

Today we will be discussing about the opinion political polls on later on. What does it mean coming out for election for month? 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

Fat was. Fat was. Fat was. I don't want to be. I am. I'm sick. I'm at home. Hey,

we might play in the UK. Fair was. There was a Genesis TV by Dragon Shadowpedia on Aero FM. Looks like National Pizza Aaron still want to back him as leader. After another very poor result for the governor party, some saying he is the best national got for leadership role. For 1 year's hearing poll released on Tuesday night showed national data set it on the 0.29%. This by Labour also dropping on by 5.32%. For white wing college will be out of power on these results. Nettle will be entitled to just 3.76 if the poll results were replicated on November 7th. That is tell from a 48th party currently holds the parliament, many Maori MPs will be losing their jobs. Party's reduction support since the 2023 election has considered lead questions about Chris Luxon's leadership. However, he has survived previous speculation about his future of his leadership. Quite a confidence voted himself in April and winning. When asked about the poll on Wednesday, Luxon responded, "We don't want to talk about polls." Luxon participated in an interview with One News yesterday for a story on the poll results. When I mentioned to him today what I said, I spoke about it and I spoke about most polls. Look guys, there's lots of proper pucks and I don't comment on polls for bad reasons. My message is very clear to you. National is long term for your comedy. It's about growing your comedy. It's making sure the life is more affordable for people. There's a sharp between now and election. I want every part of our data positive can secure across the country. I made my lies about. They want to be the next National Party ministers and the next governor, not ministers from the other parties, naturally. That's the best answer. Speaking in Auckland on Wednesday morning, Senator Minister Chris Pitcher said National want to be higher than what we're at for minor, but we're working ready to lift those members and give a party vote up. Chris

Christopher Kennedy, student of graduate of his prime minister, mentioned a difficult free by college and FaceTime in New Zealand history. He's the governor of price locks and on the will state in his policy agenda. And Latin America. As with Flaxon, made many mistakes for this team. Bishop responded, I think we all made mistakes. No government's perfect. I made mistakes. Chris Luxon makes mistakes. Everyone's made mistakes. No government's perfect. But I think we're doing a good job, and ordinary New Zealanders will get a chance to judge that in November. Buckingham Brown, who recently outfitted to a minister under Luxon, told reporters and words in federal prime minister has put a foot wrong and has operated expectation well. We're all united behind Chris Luxon. He's a man for the job, given the economic times. We cannot have anyone better with his international experience, his focus on the economy, his passion for education. He went out safe, yes, no. One who's got more conviction, more passion, and is an outstanding person to the international stage fan, Chris Lux.

then. That's right, if Ivan could do Peter Fellaxon. But he said, no, Chris Luxon haven't got a put a foot wrong. He operates his role as prime as a United caucus. We've got 3 million. Well,

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1: Good afternoon and welcome to Well. Here we are for another edition. Absolutely looking forward to being here today. It's been a pretty hectic week or two for me, but we've got a very vibrant panel on today with sort of part two from Age Concern. So a really warm welcome to Jax, the manager, and Marina, our visiting services coordinator. So thanks for visiting us here and welcome along.
2: Thank you so much. It's a pleasure to be here.
3: Thank you very much. I have to remember not to nod, to speak.
1: Indeed, thank you.
3: Radio 101.
1: Yeah. So anyway, like I said, we've got a vibrant panel here today, and they'll probably be telling more jokes than I am, but that's what it's all about, and I think it probably reflects the wonderful personalities that they do bring to the work they do with our aged community. So just a wee reminder that Well here is the first well represents how we can look after each other, how we look after ourselves, couple of wells, how we look after each other, and all three wells is kind of what's out there in the community that can help us. And so got a really important agency here who look after a specific demographic of our community who are actually quite vulnerable. And I guess we're either already there, we're aged, we're growing into being aged, or we're going to get there one day anyway, hopefully, or we actually know some people in there. So there's a lot of relevance in what we're going to be talking about today. So, hold on and let's hear what we can find out more today. So, Jax and Marina, maybe you'd like to tell us a bit more about Age Concern and a bit about the overview of what you guys do.
2: Yeah, I can do that, I guess, yeah. So we work with what is almost a quarter of the population, just providing social support, particularly around social connection, improving and promoting health, and also, providing support from the elder abuse response service, as you heard last week. So our demographic that we work with is 65 and over, but we do also support families and friends and neighbours of people who are having some challenges or socially isolated, or we can, support, help them navigate, that sort of thing.
1: Awesome. Yeah, we'll certainly look into a bit more of some of the challenges that population face, but maybe both like to introduce yourselves and tell us a bit more about yourselves and how you came into your roles. Marina.
3: Okay, so I'm the newbie at Age Concern, Wired Upper. I'm not sure how long I can say that for. How long can I say that for, Jax?
2: You finished that.
3: Oh, bugger. Oh, anyway, I have just started in the beginning of May, and I'm the visiting services coordinator. So my role is to link isolated, vulnerable older people in the community with lovely visitors who are volunteers who will go along and, form a friendship and hopefully hook them up back into their community and, build their confidence. So really cool service, really happy to be back with Age Concern. I did a bit of a stint way back in the olden days. Cool to be back.
1: Super. Jax?
2: So I come to Age Concern. I've got more than a decade of background in managing not-for-profits, and I wanted to come home to the Wairarapa. So I kind of got here by way of doing some work in the refugee space, which I'd been in, but for the DHB, and also doing some part-time work for Age Concern. And then as roles sort of came up, I've moved through and started off with visiting services, then went into elder abuse response. And then when the manager role came up, I applied for that because it sort of slots back into where I came from previously in managing non-profits. And of course, I'm home, which is fantastic, back in the Wairarapa. Martinborough girl, so it's good to be home.
1: And obviously the Wairarapa is blessed for both of you of having your services here, and I'm sure the clients you work with are very appreciative of the energy and expertise that you do bring along. So what do you see as being some of the biggest health and wellbeing challenges which are facing the older people in Wairarapa today and probably nationwide? I imagine we population here reflects that of the nation.
2: Yeah, definitely. So social isolation can be a big problem. So we have a lot of programs to sort of try and help overcome that. Of course, there's the visiting services, which Marina does, but we also have the Buddy Up program, which I'll talk about at some point today, and a lot of our exercise classes, health promotion, also.

0: facilitates social connection. And of course, mobility being another key challenge for people that are ageing. That's where the health promotion activities come into it and support. The cost of living, I think, that's not specific to the elderly though, but they are living on a fixed income in most cases, which is a challenge. And just having to learn new skills around that and try and survive. I think, just general well-being is a challenge at times.
1: Yeah, because I guess as we age, our health does, our functioning does diminish. And so it's adjusting to that. And as you say, resources in terms of like finances, unless we've saved for it, that can be a bit restrictive. I guess also sometimes the family might look up to their elders in there for a bit of some of that support too if they are struggling.
0: Yeah, and that's where the fine line is, between what's okay and what's elder abuse, which I think you spoke about last week.
1: Yes.
0: And so, you know, we do have a lot of the elder abuse cases that we do work on, it is generally family members, and there is financial abuse going on because people seem to think they have an entitlement to their parents' money. So it's a fine line, you know, and you want to, I know as a parent myself, you want to support your kids, but when they start demanding it and taking it and then getting you into financial difficulty, it becomes a problem. And
1: absolutely.
0: It's quite a different thing.
1: And yeah, so I guess that one of the key parts is really how do we maintain good relationships with all the dynamics of our family members, isn't it?
2: Absolutely. I think some of the other issues that I've seen just in my short time here is, you know, when I've been out to visit older people, some of the things they struggle with are, you know, getting confused about who's who and who does what, and they've got so many people coming into their homes, and it's like, well, who are you and what do you do? And, you know, you're another voice on the end of a phone saying, well, you know, who are you and what do you want? And, yeah, what's your role? And I think that can be quite confusing for a lot of people. And also I've had people saying to me that, you know, the loneliness and the isolation is that they're losing, you know, their spouses and they're losing their siblings and they're losing their friends.
1: Mm.
2: And I think that's really, really hard for older people.
0: Yeah, and, you know, loss, change and loss are huge in our golden years. And we're actually hosting Stages for Growth, Seasons of Growth workshop in August, just to help people deal with that change and loss and grief related to it, because there is so much. It's not just, you know, loss, as Marina was saying, of partners and husbands and wives and children and things like that. It is also loss of mobility and senses like sight and things like that.
1: Mm.
0: And employment. And
1: I mean, life, obviously there is that sense of impermanence about it, and as you start to lose others, I guess it's realising that you are in your twilight. And I think sometimes retirement's painted up as being, you know, this awesome time in your life, but I guess there has to be a lot of bit of thought put into it and how you adjust over those years. And I think that's why your services are going to be are so important.
0: Mm. Yeah, absolutely. And I think it's quite interesting though, because people say to us, I don't know how I had time to work. You know, so we've got the people that are that busy in retirement and they're going to, you know, line dancing in the morning and then aqua aerobics in the afternoon, and then they'll have something on and their weeks are so busy. And there's one woman who said to me recently, I can't do anything on a Friday because I have to have a day to go to the hairdresser or whatever it was, you know. So people are busy, but then there are people that aren't.
1: Mm.
0: And so I think it's really important to do that planning, as you've said.
1: Absolutely.
0: And there's plenty out there. That's the thing.
1: Yeah.
0: There's plenty to do and plenty of support, unless I think the area, big gaps, mental health support.
1: Mm. Yeah. Well, that'll be things we'll touch on as what to some of your roles in terms of what you cover. I know there's a huge big list of services and activities that you run, and we'll touch upon. Maybe one of the most important things we touch on first is how do people engage with your services? Because I think before you can do some of your services, they actually need to consent. So it's not just a matter of people can say, I'm a bit worried about my next door neighbour. Can you pop along and do a bit of a welfare check? Is that correct?
0: Yeah, that's correct. So we can't do that. We're not a crisis service. Even in the Elder Abuse Response Service, it's not crisis. Crisis is called 111, you know. And I think that's quite important for people to know. For people to come to us, they can be referred by other people that may have given them consent. We get a lot of referrals from sort of doctors and places like that, particularly for our exercise groups, but also sometimes for visiting services, and these are consent.

0: consented, and we then follow up on that consent. If they're not consented, we will ask them to go back and get that consent, because we are client-centred and it's a huge focus.
1: Brilliant. So, yeah, I did have the elder abuse team on previous session, and so what we're here going to talk about is your visiting services, which is Marina, you got your buddy up going on, and also health promotion. So a range there, we'll sort of look at each other. Is there much overlap between those services?
2: I think there's a little bit of overlap, isn't there? Because the idea behind the visiting service is also, is, you know, they have a, and we'll talk about more, this more, but one of the ideas is that they, their visitor can help them get along to some of these groups in the initial instance, and then, you know, hopefully they can get their confidence up enough to get there on their own, or make friends with people in the groups who can pick them up if they haven't got their own transport and stuff. So there is a bit of an overlap in that respect.
0: Yeah, and the Buddy Up and Health Promotion are both funded by the same government contract, so it's very much aligned, and, you know, it's just about different areas and different sort of focuses, but lots of overlap and referring back to visiting services.
1: Yeah, because as you mentioned earlier, one of the key things you are facing is the loneliness with the aged community. So having that sort of segue to meet one person's a bit easier than trying to just rock on up to a group, isn't it?
2: Yeah.
1: But so how valuable are these services for our aged community? What's the level of reliance on them? Is there a lot of people who benefit from more but possibly aren't aware of it? Or is there some people, once they find out, they go, hey, this is just brilliant, this is a life changer for us and it's improved the quality of my life?
0: It's really interesting. So one of the big pieces of feedback we had recently, and it was from the visiting service just before Marina took over, and the children of an elderly lady sent us this beautiful message. It's actually on our website, just saying, you know, we're so relieved. Mum has got her spring back. She's back to the woman we know and that we knew all our lives, and she's just so vibrant again. And that was from having a visitor, something to look forward to each week. It might be 1 hour a week, but it makes a difference, as do all of the services. And, yeah, people just love them. We get great feedback. And we use a lot of volunteers to run them. So, you know, it's kind of community with community. It's quite a nice vibe.
1: Yeah, because I hear there's some of the sort of instances with people joining with the line dancing class, which is meant to be pretty high impact and energetic and improving people's health and well-being. That, is that just a rumour or is that truthful?
0: Well, it's true. It's quite incredible. I know the Martinborough group, we've got over 27 people registered for that group. You know, for a small town, that's quite good. And, you know, to start with, when we got it kicked off again in March, we were sort of having about 10 calm. We've now got our 17 regular. And yeah, it is energetic, and we all puff a bit, but we also laugh a lot, you know. So there's not only getting that exercise, and dancing being very good for brain as well as strength and balance, but the laughter and the social connection is priceless.
1: Yes.
0: Yeah.
1: And I think that's going to be an important way we look at some of your activities, that it's not just what we see it for face value. There's under things lying between improved mental health, just that, even that spiritual sense of having that purpose in life, the social connections, the physical activity to help things like balance, etc. Yeah, absolutely brilliant. Right. So let's have a look at, just do a quick overview of what the visiting service is. What does that cover? What does that involve, Marina?
2: Okay, so the visiting service is based on connections. So we get referrals from all sorts of people. You know, it can be from anybody at all. It can be self-referrals, it can be family referrals, it can be referrals from other professional agencies or health professionals. For an elderly person who's living on their own, quite isolated and lonely, and then the idea is that we buddy them up or connect them with a volunteer. So we have a pool of amazing volunteers who want to volunteer some of their time to go along and spend some time with that elderly person. So the expectation from Age Concern is that they will be able to give an hour a week to spend with that person, and pretty much they can do what they like in that with their time together. So my job is to be the matchmaker, if you like, And then I just kind of step back and leave them to it. And these relationships can develop into amazing friendships. And that's kind of what the basis is, a friendship service.
1: Yeah.
2: So it's about two people with shared interests getting together, you know, and doing things that they both enjoy together. And it can make a significant difference to both the elderly person and the person doing the visiting.

0: So. Well, that's exactly what I was thinking. There's benefits both sides of it, isn't there?
1: And that's the idea. It's supposed to be, you know, a reciprocal relationship. So both parties get good stuff out of it.
0: And, yeah.
1: Yeah, and it's fabulous.
0: Because I guess in terms of volunteers as well, that some people get a great sense for themselves in terms of giving to other people and to build that friendship as well. So it's rather not just a one-off, that's got to be something like lasting time, which is...
1: And it's, you know, these elderly people, you know, they've often lived through amazing times and have had amazing experiences, and they've got so much to contribute, you know. For younger people going in, I've just organised a visitee match for a 90-year-old lady with a 20-odd-year young person. So it's just awesome. It's just, you know, and yeah, it's just, you'd think, oh wow, what's this all about? But it just works because, you know, they've got things to interest in common, but also learn from each other. So it's brilliant. It's an absolutely fabulous concept.
0: Yeah, absolutely. And because I imagine sometimes it's be able to start that sentence with, well, back in my day, there's some actual people, hey, yeah, I can remember, and there's going to be some common ground to actually have some really good memories to go through.
2: And I also think I just love that, the multi-generational work going on. And I think what it also does is it breaks down the idea that older people aren't contributing, don't have anything to give, because they absolutely do. So it sort of changes the narrative a bit. You know, younger people volunteering. We've also got in the line dancing classes in Martinborough. We have people in their 40s and 50s coming along and dancing with people in their late 80s, you know. So there's a lot of respect there. It's really nice.
0: I can also possibly think in terms of, like, technology. You always used to say, if you have a problem with technology, ask a 7-year-old type thing. And I imagine for some of the elders, because I think you have a digital seniors group that have someone coming who's a bit younger, they might be able to help with that. But also some of these older generations who might then more to say the importance of face-to-face communication. So be interesting conversations, and maybe there's some middle ground.
2: Yeah, absolutely. It's great.
0: Cool. Have you got any particular stories that you can think of that where you've seen something sort of amazingly evolve in terms of that support?
1: We've got recently we've had an article in the midweek newspaper of a match that was made prior to my time at Age Concern, but it's this elderly person and her visitor have been visiting each other for 11 years. And so, you know, it becomes a family. And the joke is that, you know, the elderly person's always wanting to nick off with her visitor's husband. And, you know, it's a bit of a running joke. And I had a conversation with them a couple of weeks ago and said, well, obviously you're not doing very well because you haven't succeeded yet. But, you know, and there's things like that. And it's things like Jack said about this, you know, the family's being so wrapped that their mum's getting her vigour back again. And, you know, it's just things like, you know, like a bit of a stepping stone to building confidence. And, mm-hmm. you know, the visitor can go in and the person might be quite, you know, just wanting to stay at home and have a cup of tea. But after a few weeks, they'll go, oh, yeah, maybe we can, you know, just go for a bit of a walk around the block. Or, okay, yeah, cool, I'll go to that coffee morning, if you come with me and link me in. And, yeah, so it's just those beautiful relationships that form. And, you know, they end up going for Christmas dinner and, you know, doing all these things, you know, with each other. Or, you know, your weekly game of Scrabble becomes quite combative. And, you know, with the elderly person with, you know, dementia setting in, well, it doesn't matter about the dementia because I'm not going to let you win because that word's spelt wrong. So, you know, it's a really good relationship of trust and respect, and brings joy to both people and to families.
0: Just on that family thing, because I mean, I must imagine sometimes for family to have a bit of a break, or to know that there's other people in terms of that social circle, is really important. Or also for those people who don't have family close by, so therefore there's a huge void to fill. So how might family members recognise that, hey, that maybe their grandmother, grandfather or something might need a bit more additional company or involvement?
1: I think that can be quite difficult to navigate because, you know, a lot of our elderly people are quite staunch and, you know, like, no, I'm fine.
0: Mm.
1: Obviously if they're saying, you know, I'm really lonely and, you know, I don't want you to go and I'm finding it really tough, that's great if they are saying that. But sometimes it can be just about noticing, you know, that they haven't been out for a long time, or, you know, they're looking a bit dishevelled, or, you know, they feel like they're, you know, not haven't got anything to look forward to, so they're not taking care of themselves so much. So it can just be those little nuances as well.
0: Yeah.
1: So I guess it's both, you know, levels. There's people who are, you know, saying, yep, I'm lonely and I want, you know, something else happening in my life.

0: And then sometimes you just got to pick up on the clues.
1: Yeah. Yeah, because I think this is one of the important things I'm hoping for today's show is that some of the other family members might be able to pick up on that and realise that everything doesn't need to be dependent on them. There's a way that they can complement their own visits with the services and that you provide.
2: Just another point there, I think, too, is that, you know, some of the people in the Wairarapa have moved here. So there's, you know, we've got a large population of newcomers that come here in their retirement years, and so they can be starting from scratch for friendships. So that's where sort of that can come in as well. Yeah.
1: Yeah.
2: They're lonely and isolated. But they may also come here because their kids are here and they all think it's a good idea. But then the reality is that actually the kids are flat out working full time and with their own kids, and there's been quite a few situations where that's happened where we've provided visitors.
1: And especially, I guess, where the mobility, both in terms of their own physicality and in terms of vehicles and that, that getting around may be a bit of a challenge. Also, is one of the barriers, them, you talked about being a bit staunch and things like that, that actually reaching out for help, that can be a bit of a barrier?
0: I think it can be a barrier because, you know, often elderly people have been, you know, getting on with it their whole lives, and that's a bit of a habit for them, and that they, you know, they think that that's just the way things are done, and so they don't feel like they can reach out, and or they say, oh, there's somebody much worse off than I am, and you know, you should be supporting them, and no, I'm fine. So it's just encouraging them to recognise that they too, you know, deserve everything that's available to them, and and to reach out, and yeah, we're more than happy to jump in and say, well, tell us what it is that you're wanting and needing, because, you know, it's not about us telling them what they want and need, it's about them telling us what they want and need.
2: Just reminds me of a story when I was doing the visiting services. I had a 98-year-old woman say to me, oh dear, no, there's much more needy people than me. And I just thought, oh dear, yeah, you're 98 and you're still being so independent. Yeah. Good on you. Yeah. But hey, you know, ask for a little bit.
1: Yeah.
2: But yeah, there's more needy people in far greater need than she was.
1: Absolutely, because I think it's that thing of independence that as you get through that and then to ask for other people to do things for you is quite a bit of a change.
0: It's a fine line too, isn't it? We don't want to take their independence away from them. So a big part of my job as the coordinator is to talk to the visitors about, you know, you're not going in there and taking over, and you're not going in there and doing everything for them. The idea is to encourage them to keep doing everything that they can do for as long as they can do it. So, because we want them to be confident and we want them to be able and we want them to keep doing all the things that they can do. We don't want to take away any of that.
1: Yeah. So I think we also imagine too, a lot of our older people are in their retirement villages and things like that. As you say, some are feeling a bit isolated. Some of them are difficult to reaching out. Some of them have access mobility issues. How do we ensure that those older people are feeling valued in our communities and included?
0: I think it's about listening to them, you know, giving them a voice, asking, you know, what is it, you know, it's all for me to go along and say, well, this is what I think you need, but it's about saying, well, you tell me what you want and need. Just giving them that time and space to have a voice.
2: Yeah, and all of our services do that. We're very, very, being client-centred, we listen. We're good at active listening, you know. People can just come and spill it out to us. We don't actually enforce, or we can make suggestions, but it's got to come from the people we work with. Yeah.
1: And so for them to have that strength of voice is going to be really important. And I guess a conduit for that is also coming through your volunteers, which is a really important part of your service. So what would make a great volunteer for your buddy team?
0: Oh, someone who has the time, because I know, you know, a lot of people are time poor these days, and a lot of our volunteers are elderly people themselves, actually. So it's obviously someone who's got the time, somebody who's interested in people, likes people, someone who's a good listener, someone who's just a bit, you know, lively and friendly and, you know, is able to connect with people. Yeah.
1: Because I guess there's also a return for that investment of their time and energy as well.
0: Absolutely. As I say, the visiting service is, you know, a reciprocal relationship, but also, you know, one of the things that I always think about in my life is, you know, one day I'm going to be that, 110-year-old person sitting in an armchair with the visitors. So, you know, you reap what you sow kind of thing. So, yeah.
1: Okay, cool. So if we just sort of evolve into the buddy-up sort of scenario, how did that sort of come about?
2: That came about a couple of years ago.

0: with staff talking and manager talking to Health New Zealand about the social isolation that, you know, and the fact that people were, they've moved to Masterton or their friends have all passed on and the people they used to do activities with are no longer about. So they're wanting to form a band or go out dancing or play cribbage, etc., ukulele, there's so many groups. But they've got nobody to do that with, so they can get in touch with us. And once again, Deanne, who runs that group, that program, she would listen to what they're wanting and then she would support them to set up a group. So we would do the promoting and it's basically bringing other people together. So one that was recent was a old school rocker decided, you know, it'd be a great idea to have dance social nights like used to happen in the old days, as Marina called it before. So, you know, the dance hall nights where you'd go to the hall and you'd dance and you'd have supper. So, you know, we advertised it, brought people together. We've got a volunteer band and that happens every couple of months. So it's just, yeah, it's just a fantastic opportunity. And that was because one person thought it would be a great idea to get it happening. The same with cribbage, the men's writing group, the book clubs, all of the groups. Martinborough Line Dancing is one of them. They were, it was when I came back to the Wairarapa actually, and because I went to school in Martinborough and my dad went to school in Martinborough, everybody thought they could boss me around, and that's how Martinborough Line Dancing happened, because I was being told what to do and I listened.
1: Wonderful. So you talked about the old school days. Where are we? We're on camera. So here's a bit of example, social dance for those older people, just to be a wee bit tricky. So yeah, get the dancing shoes on, rock on the old days at the Senior Citizens Hall, which is there on Cole Street, 17th of July, 6 to 8pm. So that's exactly what they're talking about. This is what Age Concern put on. So yeah, if you're over 65 and you're interested, touch base with Age Concern and might be a chance for you to buddy up, because that seems what is the key thing, is matching people with a common interest that Absolutely. May or not have already been established.
0: Yeah, yeah. And, you know, we've got 11 groups going in Masterton at the moment, so it's pretty cool. And always open to starting more.
1: Yeah. So you mentioned a number of activities that some of your buddies have done, but that's pretty much an open-ended thing, isn't it? That
0: yes.
1: Anyone could come along and say, hey, I'm into rocket science and...
0: Yeah.
1: Some people might be, or they might not be.
0: Yeah,
2: for sure. Build a rocket ship, no problem.
0: Yeah, we can do anything at Age Concern. We give anything a go. We've got the right attitude anyway. So
1: what's that sort of impact on some of the participants? Because I imagine you sort of sit there, you're lonely, isolated, then you've actually found someone you can get your rocket boots on with, and it can be a bit of a life changer, I'm guessing.
0: Yeah, absolutely. And they, people look forward to coming along every week to their groups, because most of the groups are weekly. And, you know, it is life-changing. People that have been extremely isolated, you do notice the difference, and they're very shy and standoffish to start with, but they come along, sometimes with our support. But then, you know, then eventually they see the spring in the step. And one chap, he'd been extremely isolated, and he now brings in little acorn men to us that, he's very skilled with woodwork in his hands. And just the appreciation, it's changed his life.
1: So that, I think you sort of touched on some of those people maybe a bit shy, a bit lonely, isolated, whatever. Is that sort of the people who are going to benefit greatest from the service, and they just may not be aware or realise, or just need to make that first step into connecting?
0: Yeah, yeah. And just give Deanne a ring, because part of Deanne, in our contract, part of Deanne's role is to actually support people to get to places until they make that connection and feel confident to do it.
1: Yeah. So obviously Wairarapa is quite a large region, and so we have many out there in rural. What is there for them?
0: So for rural, that's something we've just expanded to really in the last sort of 12 months as far as this sort of thing goes. So the line dancing in Martinborough was one of the first ones. We're now looking at a couple of groups, and we've sort of been asked to do, again, line dancing in either Carterton or Greytown, and there's a book group down in Carterton. So slowly but surely, but also as part of that, we're doing the rural, isolated, sort of more remote rural places. So tomorrow we're going out to Riversdale. It'll be the first time we've been out there. And we're just having a coffee morning, essentially, but providing a lot of information. And it's the information that the town coffee mornings provide to people, but the rural people are missing out. And we do that at Piranora as well. And that's how it started. Somebody from Piranora said, why don't we get these? And we thought, well, yeah, why don't you get them? Let's do it. And the beauty of us doing it is that we're organising, we're providing the venue, and so a heap of other organisations come along. You know, we have access doing blood pressure tests, people doing

0: Ready to go classes. Digital seniors have been down there who, as you say, they, you know, operate out of our office twice a week. So, yeah, it's just really fantastic.
1: So for the rural aged demographic there, that distance is also going to be a bit of a barrier. So to know there's a bit of a rural outreach programs is going to be really, really important. So if there are people are out there listening and maybe it's like, hey, come and do something out at in our sort of area, if there's a bit of a community hall or something, it's all good to go, or even the CAF or something like that, would that work?
0: Oh, get in touch. I mean, we've just, I'm putting in funding applications at the moment, you know, around exactly that, because we're wanting to get out to these rural people. A lot of isolation. Some of these rural people don't see people for a long, long time. And, you know, I know in places like Lake Ferry and Tora, there have been a lot of people move into the areas to retire. So, and they might not know the locals that are supposedly retired. I mean, farmers don't retire, I don't think, just from what I've seen. But so they may not overlap. At Tuchamuru Tora, they're pretty good. But I know when we did the first Piranor one, some of them didn't know each other, you know, and they just had that big bad weather event, which was frightening. So that connection just strengthens their resilience as well. And it's just fantastic.
1: Yeah, because certainly through the adverse weather events, there has been some isolation through the roading, taken out, etc. And even I think it's been quite a difficult time for farmers, just the way some of the seasonal weather's been. So you can imagine that there could be restrictions in lifestyles. So, you know, reaching out is going to be even more important, that you can expand this program. And as you say, other agencies can be in amongst it.
0: Absolutely.
1: Yeah, cool. So let's sort of move into, say, a bit about the health promotion aspect of it. So how you got an aging well sort of concept. What's that actually mean?
0: Aging well is aging with dignity, respect, equity, and just being able to live well and independently and healthy and happy. The whole idea is that we provide health information, which is done through Coffee Mornings, through a magazine. The magazine's quarterly, and that's available to our members, so you can be a member of Age Concern for $25 a year. Yeah, so that's that side of it. The Coffee Mornings generally have a guest speaker, which provides information. And we also have our exercise groups, which are Steady As You Go, which is the seated chair yoga type groups, line dancing, and Keep Fit, which is a faster version of Steady As You Go.
2: Get off your phone, Mike.
1: I'm sure I'd turn the sound off, and it's obviously it's someone not listening to my show, or they're ringing in to put a complaint in, quite possibly.
0: Yeah, what have I done now?
1: Hey, but just on that sort of distraction, we'll actually take another distraction here on the Walk of Life with a bit of from the old Dire Straits, which I've just kind of got myself into. So back in about 4 minutes.

0: That was a bit of dire straits with the walk of life, and I guess today our walk of life is getting towards the twilight zone in terms of talking with the aged care, and I better not say that, but our wonderful guests from Aged Concern are Jackson Marina. So it's awesome having you here, and we just sort of got into the health promotion arm of Aged Concern. So my next question to kick off the second half here is, obviously people are going to approach retirement age, and you mentioned sort of planning before. What would be some of the key advice you would give around maintaining their wellbeing and sense of purpose as they transition to retirement?
1: Yeah, I think it is about planning. It's about being aware of what's available, and being very proactive about getting in touch with, you know, different groups. Have a plan about what you want to do. Try things out. You know, and I think most groups, I know with our groups, they're generally a gold coin donation to attend, you know, our exercise classes, etc. But you can come along and do your first one for free, see if you like it, you know, and if that's not for you, there's other groups around. So it's about being aware of what is out there and giving things a go in preparation for retirement. Mm-hmm. And, you know, think about things like wills and, EPOAs. Yeah, EPOAs are also really important.
0: Maybe EPOA, just in case.
1: Enduring power of attorney. Yes. Also an advanced care plan, which, you know, gives you the opportunity, and you can do that with family. It's quite cool to sit down and just write out how you would like things to be as, you know, life moves on, and, you know, if you go into hospital, what you want to happen then. But these are all things you can start doing as you head towards retirement or an early retirement, just to get your ducks in a row and, yeah, be prepared.
0: Do some people sort of avoid that sort of conversation, that it is a tricky or difficult conversation to have, and maybe it's something they need to embrace a bit more? Is that something you might support them with, or...?
2: Absolutely. I think people are, you know, don't like to talk about the what ifs or the, you know, the bad or dreary things that could come along in life. But it's really important to have those conversations. And, you know, the more open we are about talking about, you know, especially, I think, you know, that role sits with families, you know, sitting down with your older people and saying, you know, what is it that you want and how do you want this to work? And then knowing what organisations are out there to support that is really important. But yeah, EPOA is incredibly important to have that in place. And a lot of people don't really understand what that is and what it means. And, you know, a lot of people are fearful that it takes away their rights and their, you know, their voice, and it absolutely doesn't. But yeah, I think it's asking the questions, you know, if there's any questions that you've got, sing out and ask, because, you know, hopefully we can provide some of those answers.
0: And obviously being specialists and experienced in that area, that's why it's a really good

0: reason to reach out to ask some of those questions that family may not know, or feeling like you need to get in contact with the law or other things that, could cost money. So are there other, you know, obviously it seems like getting involved and having better connections is really important, maintaining your well-being. Any other hot tips in that sort of line as well about, because I imagine all of a sudden you've got the spare time, how do you fill it in, that rather than sitting on the couch or something, that it's
1: and that's maintaining activity. Don't plan to sit on the couch, because actually that's not good for you. And that's when things like depression are likely to kick in. So, you know, plan what activities, make the most of being able to do things. I line dance with a heap of people in Marston on a Wednesday night, and they're all that busy that, you know, they are flat out every day. They're busy. It's incredible. And they go out dancing in Carterton on a Friday night, and they're doing all this wonderful stuff in their 70s.
0: Mm.
1: Yeah.
2: I think that, you know, quite a good mantra is, you know, if you don't use it, you lose it. So
1: absolutely, keep
2: active, keep your brain going, and, you know, do some exercising on your exercise and do a Sudoku puzzle at the same time, you know.
1: Just don't fall over.
2: Yeah, no, don't fall over. so it's about... And it's also about doing things that make you happy and make you feel good.
1: Don't
2: do things that, you know, other people think you should be doing. Do things that you want to be doing.
0: Yeah. And that, obviously, some of the things to consider as you move into that phase of your life. So for those people who are struggling with that loneliness, what's a key step or two for them to go from sitting in that loneliness, feeling isolated, to being like some of these people you're connecting with who are full of life, vibrant, and doing this and that every other day of the week?
1: Come and see us.
2: Reach out.
1: Come and see us. Give us a call. And, you know, we're happy to listen. That's what we're there for. And we can sit down and show you options, talk to you about options, and get you on your journey to, you know, living quite full lives.
0: Absolutely. So what we'll get into now is look at some of the awesome activities and that you have. But first thing I'll just sort of touch on is what are some other community supports that the aged community might not be aware of? I'm thinking most are probably thinking that the gold card's obviously pretty helpful, get a bit of discount, etc. What might be some other things? Maybe it relates to accessing healthcare supports, or there's interest support groups or anything like that. I'm thinking of mum who had Parkinson's. I know there's a Parkinson's group. Any other things like that you might recommend, or is that a matter of touching base for you to connect them?
2: Yeah, I think there's a lot of community organisations out there that, you know, are quite specific. So, you know, like you say, there's Parkinson's coordinators, support workers here, Alzheimer's, you know, all of those diseases. They often have people here in the Wairarapa supporting those people.
1: Hospice is another good one. They have some really great support for people that are experiencing cancer and...
2: And you've got St. John's Health Shuttle that will help transport to health appointments, driving Miss Daisy.
1: Yeah.
2: We do the total mobility. We're not allowed to say that, are we?
1: No, we don't do total mobility.
0: Okay, we'll just delete that last part. Really? Right, so we haven't said the total mobility thing, just to clarify that, but if people are mobile, that wasn't an option here, apparently. But reach out, they obviously know something about it that if you do need to know. So if you're life without a car and need some driver support, touch base, they'll have some other options anyway. Yeah. But I think that's the key thing, is you guys know what's going on for that community, and so if people got any doubts or are unsure or wondering what's out there, hey, you're the go-to guys. So let's start off with your comms first. So I think you've got, I'm looking here at the... wrong one again. So you have a calendar event. So this sort of comes out in your quarterly magazine. It's on your website
1: Page? It gets put on the website. There is a list. It's in a list form. That gets put on our Facebook page as well. And we do send out a monthly e-newsletter for those people who are signed up for that. It's free of charge. So our members with email get it, but also people in any of our groups and just anybody that wants it. And we have a list of what's coming up. So there's one about to go out and everything we're doing is in it.
0: Yep. So in terms of signing up, is that just a matter of going to here we go again. Here's July.
1: Yeah.
0: It does it on purpose, doesn't it? But, you know, so as you see, a lot of things happening. So that's what's worth getting signed up. So is that just a matter of emailing in, connecting, and you'll add them to the list?
1: For the e-newsletter, yeah, absolutely. To become a member, there is actually a membership form and $25 fee, but they can email us about that or give us a ring or whatever.
0: Yeah. If they're trying to save money, they can just keep an eye on your Facebook page, yeah, and you've got all your updates through there. I know you've got

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So that's just Facebook page, just look up Age Concern Wairarapa. 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
1: Kia ora koutou. Welcome to Sisterhood Session.
2: Welcome.
1: You're here with Tamaria and
2: Sarah. I don't know why I went so sing-songy there, sorry.
1: Nobody knows, but that's okay, it sounds beautiful.
2: Aww.
1: So, yeah, we are a team of two tonight.
2: We would like to shout out to Rosie, who's hopefully listening as she drives.
1: Safely. Shout out, Roslyn.
2: Mm-hmm.
1: Drive safe to the speed limit, Roslyn.
2: Yes. I hope you've had a good day.
1: Yes. Let's open our session. Mm. Okay. Mauri o hō marutu, mauri o ra, kia tato, haumie, huie,
2: taiki.
1: Lovely. Oh, well, so how have you been, Sarah?
2: Look, I've been a box of birds, T.
1: A box of birds.
2: As my grandfather would say, he would say, box of fluffies, all and feathers.
1: Box of fluffies, all
2: and feathers.
1: All and feathers, box of fluffies. So
2: box of fluffy ducks.
1: So that's, does that mean you're happy?
2: Yeah.
1: Or like, I think it's chirpy?
2: Actually, I think it's probably

0: a bit of both, like the shit part.
1: Yes, yes.
0: It's like you've got your bad stuff, but you've got your nice soft feathers too. Actually, maybe I'll look up the meaning of that saying.
1: I just thought, that's so interesting. What does it even mean? I have heard box of fluffy ducks.
0: Yeah, yeah.
1: Box of fluffy birds.
0: Yeah. Actually look that up.
1: Those funny sayings, eh? I know, half of them I don't even know what they mean, to be honest.
0: Isn't it interesting? Actually, that could be a topic for another show, couldn't it? Or part of a topic. Just a little.
1: What does it all mean? Catch 22. No one knows. Are you catching 22 things?
0: Good point. What 99? Is that? I don't know.
1: 99. That's Maxwell Smart, isn't it?
0: Is it? I actually don't know. Yeah. I pick up these little foibly things along the way and then hang on to them.
1: So, in my childhood, you may not have been born yet, but there used to be a program called Get Smart.
0: Right.
1: Yes. And so Maxwell Smart was the secret agent, and he had a partner called 99.
0: Right.
1: Agent 99. So that's where I believe
0: probably comes from.
1: Potentially, that's where it came from. Are you looking up the meaning for box
0: I'm
1: of box
0: Sorry.
1: Of birds, box of fluffy ducks?
0: I'm going to actually, where is it? Google with my voice.
1: Ooh.
0: Hey Siri, can you tell me where a box of fluffy ducks, all shit and feathers, comes from as a saying? Excuse my language.
1: Is she going to verbalise back?
0: She says, I don't know how to respond to that.
1: Oh.
0: I'll ask you later quietly, Siri.
1: We'll loop back round to that. We'll play a song and then we'll Google that.
0: Good plan.
1: Yeah, so I feel like we haven't really seen much of each other, to be honest.
0: No, I know.
1: We work on the same campus.
0: We do. We're like ships in the night.
1: Pretty much. Mm. I did see you walk past the class today. I was teaching today. You were teaching in another part.
0: I was.
1: Of said building. And
0: yes.
1: And we've only just really sat and had a chat at about 4 o'clock.
0: We have.
1: To plan our
0: session.
1: And
0: it was lovely. It was lovely to see you.
1: Sarah shared some of her cheese slices.
0: Yes, so we had some sustenance.
1: The fridge,
0: to keep us going.
1: Is it actually cheese?
0: Oh, I don't think cheese so. Slices. It was goaty cheese.
1: It's processed.
0: It was processed cheese.
1: I appreciate it, though. I was starving.
0: And it does taste so good. I love the folding of it. You know how you did
1: it? Yeah, I did fold it into four. Like fold in half. Would have been great on a cracker, but you know, okay, to buy.
0: I know.
1: Jesus, cheese.
0: Cheese, cheese.
1: Beggars can't be losers. No, beggars can't be choosers. Losers. Beggars can't be choosers. I wonder where that originated from.
0: I don't know.
1: Yeah.
0: I suppose that was probably from a famine at some point.
1: Yes.
0: Or a, you know.
1: You know, I did learn about piss poor.
0: Oh.
1: Have you heard about the saying piss poor?
0: I've heard the saying piss poor.
1: And it means you're so poor that you don't own a piss pot.
0: Oh, a pot to piss in.
1: Which is a pot to piss in. Mm. Why do you own a piss pot? Because you would, was it that you would sell the urine?
0: No.
1: To make leather or something.
0: No, really?
1: Yeah, and people would soak like animal hide in the urine. Yeah.
0: I assumed
1: something like that.
0: A pea pot was like a po. So was it the po? And you'd pee in your pot overnight.
1: Oh, like a chamber pot.
0: A chamber pot.
1: Yeah.
0: I assumed, I didn't know that they tanned leather with it.
1: Maybe I've gone down a wrong path, but that's just what's...
0: God, I'm going to have to look
1: right,
0: that
1: we're
0: up.
1: Right, we're going to list for Google during songs.
0: Here we go. I'm looking that up too. Box fluffy ducks.
1: Yeah, thank you. Hey, message through if there's anything else that you guys think is a really interesting saying that we don't know where it originated from.
0: Absolutely.
1: Or what it even means, but we use it in our everyday.
0: I know who would know. Our colleague Sue.
1: Oh, yes.
0: She would know what all these sayings are.
1: She does.
0: I remember having a conversation once about
1: raining cats and dogs or something.
0: Yep.
1: Yeah. Do you know about the raining cats and dogs?
0: No. I'm not very good at retention. Okay.
1: I just know this because I looked it up because I had no idea what it meant. So you'd think it's a downpour, which it is. It's a big downpour. But that cats and dogs would go up into the rafters and the roof, I think, because
0: it was
1: maybe
0: warmer.
1: Heat rising, yeah. And then when it rained, it was slippery, so they'd fall through the the rafters, and I'm sure they land it on their feet with the cats or whatever.
0: They definitely would.
1: So, hence the raining cats and dogs.
0: Oh, that's really good.
1: It's thought provoking, isn't it?
0: It is.
1: Yeah.
0: It is.
1: So, what else have you been up

0: to this week?
1: Well, what have I done?
0: What a weekend. Anything interesting since the last show?
1: I had a lovely time with one of my sisters and her whānau on the weekend. It was really good.
0: Isn't it always nice when family visit? There's something different. Like, it's great to have friends, but family is like this, I don't know, this place of nurture and validation, you know, like someone that's just like you and they just get you and you don't have to try hard, actually.
1: No, there's very little trying.
0: Yeah, you just be really present.
1: That was good.
0: With family. Oh, that's so good.
1: Yeah, it was a nice weekend. How about yours?
0: Well, let me think. Deep in perimenopause, nothing's coming to me. What did we do this weekend? I can't tell you anything. Mm. Oh, I think I did some baking.
1: Oh, yes.
0: I love to do my baking, so I did some baking. I made these lemon muffins. Didn't quite like them. I overmixed the batter and then made this lemon drizzle on top, which actually brought it back and saved it. So
1: I think anything with a bit of drizzle is great.
0: They were quite good.
1: Right.
0: Yeah, that's, I think I've got to report.
1: Right.
0: Just a real low stimulus weekend, and sometimes
1: that's what you need.
0: That's just what I needed. That's okay. Actually, I did have a family member visit as well, so one of my brothers came over, and yeah, it was quite nice to see him. Hadn't seen him in a little bit. Busy lives, you know. And
1: yeah,
0: so it is nice when you get to see your family. What was your occasion for your sister to come?
1: Look, so it was quite I hope not to make this too convoluted. So my nephew, he's a young man, very cool dude. Hey Seth, he is wanting to be a pilot.
0: Ooh.
1: So he's doing his flight hours, but he needed a flight medical. So they came to Wellington from the Rye for that, and then swung by us for a couple of
0: months,
1: and then swung to Ōtaki to visit James's family and time.
0: That's so nice. Nice little round trip.
1: It was. It was really good.
0: So he's already started his pilot license. So it's a certain amount of hours, is it?
1: Yeah.
0: Wow.
1: How many? Like, it's something, I feel like 120 solo hours.
0: Right.
1: But then you have to do, I'd have to check. I'll check the
0: add to the list.
1: Pathway.
0: Google.
1: Pilot pathway.
0: Isn't Google good for information? Remember back in, I know, in my day.
1: Years ago.
0: You'd have to go to books. You'd go to the library, look up books. You had this...
1: The index, the Dewey Decimal System.
0: I still don't understand it.
1: With the numbers.
0: 900 and something, so you'd have to figure out... Where are the 900s? Nobody knows.
1: I know.
0: You know, the little cards and so time-consuming.
1: Now,
0: real time, we need answers right now because we have access to everything, and not just Google. We've now got artificial intelligence, so we've got AI, which I actually have open right in front of me. I had to look up what Reiki is, and so it's given this beautiful breakdown of Reiki.
1: So who's your preferred AI portal? Who?
0: Well,
1: what is your
0: who? So obviously it started with ChatGPT, and I don't really refer to ChatGPT much. I've got this one. It's called Kimi, K-I-M-I. And it's just really fast and thorough. And I just like the structure of it, how it breaks it down. And it keeps a track of everything you put into it, which is, I guess, AI. But it makes a profile on you. So it immediately understands
1: responses.
0: Yes.
1: What you need. Yeah.
0: So it applies it knows, am I asking for the recipes that I'm always asking about, or is it nursing related? You know, and it immediately knows the context. I just appreciate
1: Kimmy's response to you.
0: Yeah. And you know, there are a lot out there. So there's Claude, isn't there?
1: I like Claude. I use Claude quite a bit.
0: I'm just trying to think of the other ones. Nothing's coming to me, but no doubt there's tons. Oh, there's Copilot with our work emails. And I think Copilot's in our PowerPoint. Well, there's some sort of...
1: Oh, no, there is. There's the designer.
0: Design, which I'm not sure if that's actually AI or not.
1: Copilot is, because then you can create like images and stuff, and that's design, that's on Copilot.
0: And now you think of it. I have created

0: Created images in a presentation that I created that I did in PowerPoint.
1: It's very cool for that sort of stuff. Like, I
0: absolutely
1: don't use it. Like, some people use it to write emails and stuff, and I don't do that.
0: Kate's Pie,
1: I do use it a lot more than I thought I would.
0: It's just a really good tool, you know. We've had other tools in the past, libraries and laptops and... And now we've got Claude. You just got to be a little bit careful of what you put into it, because I think once you submit something into it, so if you download a document, I think you are agreeing that that is now their intellectual property, something like that. So, yeah, just be really, really careful what you put into it.
1: Yeah.
0: And on the other end of it, someone has a lot of data about what people want to know, and what are they doing with that data?
1: I know.
0: Interesting. Yeah. So that is going to segue me into, and I can't remember what we called it, things I'm intolerant of, or, you know, list of things last fortnight.
1: We decided we didn't like hate.
0: No, hate's too...
1: a very strong word.
0: I don't like the energy associated with that, so...
1: No. Let's go things that aren't our favourites.
0: Things that are not my top five favourite things. So... When I made a Facebook post yesterday for the Sisterhood Sessions Facebook page, and I just wrote about, you know, things that I was intolerant to, and we're going to create a list, and we're going to share them on the show, and if you had something to share, message us. Well, without my permission or consent, Facebook categorized that post and put it through as a post under manners.
1: Oh.
0: And I don't appreciate that. And that went to top of my list of things that I'm not appreciating.
1: I don't understand how it thought it had the
0: authority
1: to do such a thing.
0: Categorise my post. Manners.
1: Oh.
0: Interesting, though, so it must have some form of AI in Facebook. But it just also makes me think, what else have I put into Facebook? I've uploaded all my photos. Videos over the years. A lot of my photo albums I've actually put on private, because I want to keep them, but, you know, I don't necessarily want to share them anymore. But Facebook still has those.
1: For goodness sake.
0: Stored. Yeah, what do they do with all this stuff? Yeah, and then if you think about Messenger, they have access to all that as well.
1: It
0: just makes you think a little bit, like, what are we actually putting out there into the ethernet, and onto the web, on the line, that you actually can't retrieve once it's out there? Thought-provoking.
1: It is thought-provoking. Yeah. And I think especially so for parents of, like, specifically children.
0: Yeah.
1: Because it's so vulnerable.
0: Yeah.
1: But they all have access, or most.
0: Yeah.
1: Have some sort of device, don't they?
0: My kids were just on the cusp of when cell phones came out and children started having them. So I think my oldest might have been 12 and he got a cell phone.
1: Yep.
0: One of his uncles gave him a cell phone and it was prepaid, so we controlled whether he could text or not text. And I don't think he had access to the internet.
1: Right.
0: Not at that age. And then they started going online, but using computers, a computer at home, and they were looking up. Do you remember Bebo?
1: Yeah, I
0: remember Bebo.
1: I was on Bebo.
0: Yeah, I had a Bebo page and Club Penguin. I don't know if you were around Club Penguin days, and then and then obviously Facebook, and now I don't know what they're doing on it, because, you know, they're all in their 20s, so they're all,
1: it's out of your
0: adults, but
1: control at this point.
0: Yeah, there's so many social media platforms and messenger platforms for them out there, and what can you do? I mean, I know I've got Netflix, I've got Disney, and you can do parental controls on those if you have younger children, and but it's quite, I don't know, I just think, I don't know how I'd navigate it this day and age if my kids were young.
1: No.
0: Compared to the, you know, the early 2000s when my children were out there riding bikes and...
1: I know, climbing trees.
0: Climbing trees and fishing and
1: yep.
0: doing those sorts of things.
1: It's quite a lot of

0: negotiation, because in our little whānau, like, my beloved and I have got quite different ideas.
1: Yes.
0: So it's finding a middle ground that's agreeable to everybody and safe for my daughter.
1: You know, that gives balance, though. It's a well-rounded approach, I find. Yeah, because sometimes if you're both on the same page, it might be a little bit unbalanced, you know, for child or children involved. So husband and I are that way as well.
0: Oh, yeah?
1: Okay. Yeah, we definitely find common ground, but our parenting approaches are very, very different, and you know how we teach our kids are very different. And but it's given them the balance. Yeah. You know, I'm good cop, he's bad cop, but when I hit a boundary, everyone knows. Oh, too far. I've gone too far.
0: Too far.
1: Yeah, because it gets real fast. But
0: you get real sometimes, don't you?
1: Yeah, getting real. I think it's good for yourself, you know, because you can't always just try and please and roll with it. And I don't want to rock the boat. Sometimes there's another saying: don't rock the boat. I wonder where that came from. A sailor somewhere, no doubt.
0: So
1: sometimes it is good to, you know, be really authentic and speak your truth, and as long as it lands okay and the intention behind it is good, and you're just not out to hurt and harm and you know, be detrimental to others. So that's mine.
0: Excellent.
1: Facebook, categorizing my posts.
0: How dare you?
1: Please ask me first.
0: Yes.
1: I will decline.
0: Indeed, because I don't actually see how it has anything to do with manners.
1: No.
0: That's okay.
1: It was just me being, so the chewing of the gum is me being super sensitive to hearing.
0: Oh, it was about that.
1: Yeah, so I just threw that out there. So
0: See.
1: It was chewing of the gum, and then my current concern in life is people not pushing the chairs in. So you sat at a table or a desk, you get up and you just
0: leave your chair out for others to
1: leave
0: fall
1: it
0: over.
1: And just walk away, and someone else has to push it in, usually me. And so this is why it's like a little bone,
0: a pet peeve
1: contention. It's a bit of a pet peeve for me. So and then maybe that is manners. Is it manners to return your chair to the table or the desk or or whatever? I don't know.
0: Probably is.
1: Maybe.
0: If it means that somebody's got to push it in behind you because they like them in.
1: Yes.
0: That's nice manners to do it so they don't have to.
1: Yeah, currently that's a big focus of mine, putting it back in. So it's not out, not even the slightest little bit. Must go back. I'm very sensitive to sounds at the minute, so chewing grapes.
0: I can imagine, because they're really good and, like,
1: there's a crunch
0: at the moment.
1: Yes.
0: They're very crunchy.
1: And then there's a great big sloppy noise.
0: Oh, no.
1: And it's not okay.
0: Oh, no.
1: It's not okay, so.
0: Oh, God.
1: What about you? Did you have a you're not appreciating?
0: I've got.
1: At the minute.
0: My non-appreciation list. So, an example that I have is overt examples of road rage.
1: Oh, tell me more.
0: So this was quite a while ago, but I've had my sort of radar on since then.
1: Okay, yes.
0: And I'm all like
1: looking out,
0: vigilant about the stupid
1: for road rages,
0: people on the road.
1: Yes, so you're being angry,
0: exactly.
1: At angry people. Yes, yes.
0: One day,
1: so have you drawn them to you with
0: Tell us,
1: yes.
0: So my most memorable example, and I was so wild.
1: Yes.
0: So we were driving along and the traffic slowed to a virtual standstill, but there must have been a slip. Reportedly there was some sort of spill on a roundabout between Marston and Carterton.
1: Right.
0: So traffic slowed to very, very slow. We were talking walking pace.
1: Very, very.
0: Oh, it was painful. Anyway, so about 40 minutes in, we were just about at the end.
1: You're creeping it for
0: Master.
1: 40 minutes, you're creeping.
0: Yeah, it took that long.
1: Wow.
0: And there was this
1: of almost.
0: Person in a car behind me. And I dared let somebody in at the intersection by the petrol, what is

0: that not go, Waitomo. I let somebody in because they too were backed up.
1: What is the blocking rule? There's actually a road rule called the blocking rule. Okay, to pie, carry on. Yep.
0: I really, that's what else I've been noticing. Anyway, so this person honked at me and then they must have got really peeved.
1: Yes.
0: Overtook. And I just wanted, and they like just skimmed my car. So I was like, I just wanted to open my door and like smile and wave as they damaged, because I didn't mind about my car at this point. They'd really riled me and they were just like,
1: did they hit your car?
0: No, but it was really close because they were frustrated and they weren't going to get anywhere by overtaking.
1: So they got in front of you?
0: They drove all the way up the median line.
1: Like
0: way up. I couldn't see where they went in. Anyway, I hope I'm making myself clear.
1: Yes, I can actually see in my mind that.
0: So I got tooted at for letting somebody in. They decided they'd had enough and they pulled out and they drove up the median line.
1: They wanted to control a situation that they couldn't control, so they actually put themselves and everyone else at risk.
0: Everyone else at risk, yep. And I really did. I just wanted to open my car door so they'd take the car door off but smash in the front of their car.
1: So you're willing to put your car door in the line of fire?
0: I was at this point.
1: Yeah.
0: I'd been tooted at for having manners that Facebook talks about, you know.
1: Gosh.
0: Anywho.
1: Road rage. So that person was deep in their emotions.
0: They really were.
1: You know.
0: Which put me in my emotions.
1: Triggered. Triggers. Do you know when you're in your emotions, you're in your subconscious?
0: Mm.
1: And do you know what age you are when your subconscious develops?
0: Like 3?
1: From the age of 0 to 7.
0: Yeah.
1: So when you let your subconscious take over your thinking,
0: being a child,
1: you are 7 years of age.
0: Yep.
1: Behind the wheel of a car.
0: You're so right. Behind the wheel of a car.
1: Behind the wheel of a car, acting erratic. You've got a 7-year-old
0: driving
1: at the wheel.
0: Yes. I did feel 7 when I...
1: I'm talking about this person.
0: Well, but they made me feel 7.
1: But then you were triggered.
0: Yeah, I was.
1: Do you know what triggers are?
0: Tell.
1: Little, it's a little highlight that here's a little area we need to work on.
0: Work on.
1: So any trigger, if you don't like someone not putting in their chair...
0: Or eating their grapes.
1: Or their
0: road rage.
1: Then that's, for me... What is this emotion?
0: Point.
1: Why is 7-year-old Tamaria so grumpy at a chair not getting pushed in? So, that's all that is. So it takes a lot of energy to use your frontal lobe, your consciousness.
0: Mm.
1: And when you're actively in your consciousness, your subconscious turns off. So your infantile brain turns off and you can adult and make rational decisions.
0: Goodness, mostly, mostly rational.
1: Facts. But you know, what are we if we're not human beings? Mm. You know, we're born with a underdeveloped brain.
0: Yep.
1: We can't even sit ourselves up when we're born or hold our heads up or do anything.
0: Mm.
1: So how long did it take for us to actually learn to walk? Like 12 months?
0: Mm.
1: I don't know, you're 3 before you start forming sentences.
0: Yep.
1: And then we're still developing in our 20s.
0: Absolutely. What is it,
1: 28? Yeah.
0: We can really make rational, grown-up decisions.
1: Yeah. So I guess, you know, a little bit of grace for ourselves when we're having little moments. So you didn't open your door, but you thought about opening your door. But you didn't.
0: I didn't.
1: No.
0: Because that would have really caused a mess.
1: Well, you could have opened your door. He would have wiped it out and then you could have chased him down the middle of the road, both of you.
0: I know.
1: Yelling and honking and putting on a great show
0: for all the other
1: everyone.
0: People who probably would have really liked it.
1: I'm sure.
0: It would have added a bit of excitement.
1: Something
0: which is
1: to watch.
0: What it did for me with that person.
1: Yeah.
0: Anyway.
1: Anywho. So shall we go to our first song?
0: Okay. Let's do it.
1: Would you like to introduce it, sister? I think it's called...
0: Oh, is it Roll the Bones?
1: Roll the Bones.
0: Look, this is a song by a dude called Shaky Graves. So he is a one-man band.
1: Right.
0: And I just love, you just want to dance to this song. He's got this gorgeous, gravelly, not gravelly voice, rich voice.
1: Right, yes.
0: And he's just real cool.
1: Okay.
0: So I hope you enjoy.
1: All right, take

0: really liked it.
1: I got a message from my sus, Jude, who loves the song. Oh, and I'm I know. It's so lovely. So he is like a one man.
0: Yes.
1: I don't know what that's
0: one man
1: called.
0: Band. No.
1: I'm going to call it him a one man band, but he's got like the foot drum.
0: Yes.
1: Got a harmonica. He's probably got a loop machine now and there somewhere. And just a really cool performer.
0: I like his vibe.
1: I love the vibe.
0: And his voice, actually, a bit of gravel. Very
1: sultry.
0: Yeah, something about it.
1: I know.
0: Very relaxy, calmy, something.
1: Yeah, vibey. It's cool.
0: It's vibey, yeah.
1: That was my first pick.
0: Oh, okay. Kate's pie. So I just wanted to share also. So it was last week. I did an online Reiki session.
1: Fab.
0: And so talking about AI, I actually looked up AI so I could try and explain what it is. So Reiki, R-E-I-K-I, is a Japanese energy healing technique. And so Rei is universal or spirit wisdom, and the ki is the life force energy, which is apparently the same concept as, is it spelled or pronounced the same way, ki, chi, the Chinese, in Chinese medicine.
1: Oh, of course.
0: Yeah, same, like, it's the same concept.
1: Right.
0: So a Reiki practitioner channels energy through their hands to promote healing in, you know, the person or the recipient, but you can actually do it distance, distance, yeah. And so I actually did mine through ascension.co.uk. Oh, sorry, healingforascension.co.uk. So it is a husband and wife who run this business, and Claire Thackeray is a Reiki master and a shaman practitioner. So I won't go into shamanism because I'm not actually too sure, but she does, what is it, cacao as well.
1: Ceremonies
0: like cacao that. Ceremonies. Right. And her husband, Gary Thackeray, is a Reiki practitioner. So he's just starting. And they actually have a YouTube channel. And so I watched some of the YouTube clips. So they're the Thackerays. They've got several. CTGT Tarot, the Thackerays. You can look up Claire Thackeray or Gary Thackeray. Anyway, so he does like daily tarot card readings. And I really resonated with a lot of his readings. And I'm not sure how, but for some of his readings, they were so explicitly specific to my that day or what I'd been going through that week or whatever challenges I felt I had or had been going through. And just how he explained it just made so much sense for me. And I was like, yes, absolutely. So I reached out and said, hey, do you have a website? And so they sent me the link. So yeah, healingforascension.co.uk. So it is £55, which turns out, I've just checked my bank account, I paid $129.85 New Zealand. And they say it's 30 minutes, but what they do is they'll email you and just say, hey, 15 minutes before, find a nice relaxing place. You can light a candle, play some music, just get really comfortable. So I actually did. Actually an hour before, I was like, right, I'm going to get myself ready, because in the UK the appointment was booked for 10 a.m, but New Zealand it was 9 p.m. And so at 8 o'clock I went to my little area and put a blanket over me, and just because I've got some sensory stuff, I covered my ears and covered my eyes just to reduce any stimulus so I could really relax. I fell asleep.
1: Oh, nice.
0: I woke up just before 9. I was like, oh my gosh. But strangely in that time, I had dreams, and I can just in my mind see this face of this gentleman. It was the strangest thing, and he was talking to me, but I now can't remember what he said. He looked European and older, and I just thought, oh, that's so interesting. I don't really understand that. And then some you know, waiting for 9 o'clock to roll round, and

and where I was laid on the sofa, my left hip started hurting. I was like, so I was trying to get position myself to get more comfortable, and so I was like, perimenopause, my joints are sore, and then my left knee started hurting, so I was trying to move around and get myself comfortable again, blaming perimenopause for everything in my life. And so 9 o'clock rolled round, I just stayed relaxed and fell asleep again. And so I woke up, I think it was 9:30 or 9:45, I was like, oh my gosh, I slept through the whole thing. So strange. And then, so I just sat there in that, I was like, oh, did I feel anything? Like, is this a scam? And I did feel my throat felt a little tingly. Mm. So I was like, oh, okay, registered that, that's interesting. But I did, maybe because I just had a power nap as well, I felt energized, and I felt really good. And so I said, oh, maybe it worked. Mm. I don't know. Or it could have just been the nap that I'd had. And then they sent an email through just past 10, so I checked my emails. And the email was that he tuned in, and so tuned into my chakras. So they are energy. There's different chakra levels. So I've actually just also AI'd this to try and understand it. So chakra is Sanskrit for wheel or disc, and there's 7 main chakras that run in your body. So it can run down from the top of your head down your spine. And if they're blocked or unbalanced, you can experience physical or emotional issues. Mm. And so apparently he said that when he tuned into me, he got the color orange, which apparently the color orange is your sacral chakra. Mm. And so your sacral chakra is in your lower abdomen, so it's a little bit below your belly button, so it's around, you know, your pelvis and your hips. And when your sacral chakra is blocked, so the location is lower abdomen, about 5 centimeters below your navel, the colors are orange, the element is water, and the Sanskrit name is, I can't pronounce this, Savidhisthana, which means one's own abode or dwelling place of the self. Oh. Interesting, isn't it? So what does the sacral chakra govern? Emotions and emotional expression, creativity, imagination, relationships and intimacy, flexibility and adaptability. And if balanced, you can feel emotionally open and expressive. Your creativity flows, you're in healthy relationships, you're comfortable with change, and you just go with the flow like water. If it's blocked, you might feel emotional numbness or feeling shut down, low libido or discomfort with intimacy, creative blocks, feeling uninspired, rigidity, guilt, and or you can have an overactive everything could be overactive, so emotional volatility, drama seeking, obsession with relationships, over dependence on others. Also physically, it can manifest in hip pain, back pain, painful periods. If you store your emotions in your sacral chakra, you might notice that eventually your hips get out of everything, your hips get tight, your back gets out of alignment, your pelvis can move forward. Mm. So storing your energy there or storing yourself there creates such a block that it impacts your body and your emotions. Mm. And so part of your self dwelling there is self-forgiveness and hardness on oneself. And so if you've done things in your 10 years that you're not proud of, do you think about it and then do you feel that pang of guilt or shame? Have you done, I don't know, something in your teens, 20s, whatever in your life, do you ever return to that, feel that state, feel the shame, the embarrassment, and then really some people are really cruel to themselves and then shake it off? You know what you're doing? You're dwelling in this sense of guilt and shame. And so the focus

0: for that is forgiveness.
1: Right.
0: Not just others, because sometimes you store emotional stuff where you can't forgive others, but forgiveness of self as well, and set yourself free. So I looked up, how do I release the tension? Lots of stretches, warming your body. And so I tried to do hip flexors, hip stretches. I'm so tight that I'm going to have to really, really work on it. So now I consciously know that my sacral chakra is blocked. I put a lot of energy and effort into it to try not to stagnate in my feelings. And so that might be sitting on the pity pot, whatever this pity, it's a pot. I don't know, is it a chair, whatever the pity pot thing is, but...
1: Another thing,
0: write it down, Google. So sitting on the pity pot and victimizing yourself, or going around saying, oh my gosh, I'm so busy, and confirm how busy I am, and you know, these sorts of behaviors which just blocks all your energy. And so I'm actually actively going to, I am actively trying to work on unblocking that sacral chakra. Who knew? Yeah. And in the email, Gary did mention, and he worked a little bit on my throat chakra, and I was like,
1: hence the tingle.
0: Interesting. I felt the little bit of the tingle. So yeah, that's what I did last week anyway.
1: I think that's great.
0: Yeah, it's, you know, just something different, because you can go to a counsellor.
1: Yep.
0: You can go on antidepressants. You can go to the gym, which might feel great, but if you're still storing all this emotive
1: stuff,
0: then it's great to do all those things, but you still might not be able to move on in aspects of your life. So,
1: oh, that's quite profound, isn't it?
0: Yeah, I just found that super interesting. And with that, I'd love to quickly play a song.
1: Go.
0: So what I'm going to play is something from when I was at college. I think this might have been one of Shaggy's first song.
1: Oh, my God.
0: Songs. And, you know, even though you can hear his accent, I didn't know he was Jamaican.
1: I think I knew that.
0: I didn't know. So that gives him more points.
1: Totally. Gives him more
0: points. If you know, you know.
1: If you know, you know.
0: All right. Take it away, Shaggy.
1: Good on you, T. That was great.

0: ever looked at a piece of art and thought, my kid could do that? Or have been utterly confused at what you're meant to see when you look at an artwork? Don't panic. I am here to help. My name is Becky Bateman, and I work at Adatoit Wairarapa Museum of Art and History in the exhibitions team. 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

Hello, you're listening to Radio Ravotnik. That was Zigzag Wanderer by Captain Beefheart, who we'll be paying a tribute to today. Before that, you heard Sure Enough and Yes I Do by Beefheart from the album Safe as Milk from 1967, I believe. Not his debut album, but one of the better albums. I'm going to play a selection of songs from various albums today. And next I'll be playing another couple of songs from his Safe as Milk album, starting with Electricity and followed up with Where There's Woman.

Where There's Woman, Captain Beefheart, and before that you heard Electricity. Maybe also heard the guitar work by a guy named Ry Cooder. From 1967 that album was. Let's move on to another album. Don Van Vliet is the name behind Captain Beefheart. He used to call Don Glenn Vliet, an American who lived in near California and was friends with Frank Zappa. I'll be playing some songs with Frank Zappa later on. First we'll be playing a couple of songs from an album called Spotlight Kid, I'm Gonna Burglarize You Baby, and When It Blows, It Stacks.

Said the mama to the baby in the corn, you are my firstborn. Yes, your yawning Benola is a spotlight kid.

That was the Spotlight Kid from the eponymous album by Captain Beefheart. You're listening to Radio Robotnik. Thanks for tuning in. We're having a tribute evening to Captain Beefheart today. And this was a song from the 1972 album, Spotlight Kid. And in 1972, he also released another album called Clear Spot, which was produced by a guy called Ted Templeman, who also produced the Doobie Brothers and was going to produce Van Halen. And that made the sound slightly different. So I'm going to play a couple of songs from Clear Spot now, starting with Low Yo-Yo Stuff. And then Nowadays a Woman's Gotta Hit a Man. Here we go.

That was Clear Spots by Captain Beefheart. We're playing Captain Beefheart songs mainly this evening. A very nice, easy listening album. Gonna play a couple of songs soon. But where does the name Captain Beefheart come from, you may ask? It may have come from Vliet's, from Captain Beefheart, from Don Van Vliet's album Uncle Alan, who had a habit of exposing himself to Captain Beefheart's girlfriend. So this uncle would urinate with the bathroom door open, and if the girlfriend walked by, she would exclaim that his penis looked like a big beef heart. Okay, there you go. All right, a couple more songs from Clear Spot. Her Eyes Are Blue Million Miles, and Big Eyed Beans from Venus.

distant cousins. There's a limited supply, and we're down to the dozens. And this is why. Big-eyed beans from Venus. Oh my, oh my.

Big Eyed Beans from Venus. Let's move on from the album Clear Spot to the 1969 most famous album, Trout Mask Replica, an album produced by Frank Zappa, his friend, and he had absolute creative freedom and created something very experimental and original. They rehearsed together with his Magic Band, rehearsed for over a year before recording this album. It's got 28 tracks, and I'm going to play about six or seven in a row now, starting with Allegro, starting with Dachau Blues. Here we go.

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1: Welcome to the Bridge Zone. You're at the table with Barry and Mariana. Another weekend gone, and there's a team's event down in South Island, Barry.
2: I didn't really. I was sort of tied up with open homes all day Saturday, playing a bit of bridge myself on Sunday. The winning team was the Berrington team. Going into the last round, it was certainly all to play for. The Ware team had a narrow lead going into the last round. The Berrington team probably owed the Abraham team a drink, Mariana.
1: Really? Well,
2: the Abraham team knocked over the Ware team by 17 imps. And the Berrington team went out a win and managed to have a comfortable win in the end over the Ware team. We've only just held on for second. Quite interesting. Mariana was just looking through and she noticed one of the matches early on, the Ware team won by 95 imps to 1. Sounds like a cricket score to me.
1: And it just stood out. 69, 40-odd. It's 95.
2: 69 is a lot of imps.
1: Yeah. And, see, our friend Hugh McGann, he went down there.
2: He went down? What was he in?
1: Oh, no. He went down to to play in the South Island teams, who actually had 26 teams.
2: That was a pretty good turnout, really. People had to go to Marlborough. It's not the easiest. Well, I'm going to say it. People are going to not like me for saying this. If it had been online, they would have had double that number of teams and it would have been a really great event with all the top players and lots of them, but there you go. Lodge your complaint, email in. That's what I reckon. It would have been a marvellous event if it was online.
1: Yes, it would have been.
2: And in saying that, well done to the Marlborough Club for doing what they did. 26 teams was pretty good.
1: It is. And here's a little bit of goss for your listeners. We've got confirmation too. Paul Marsden, ex-Kiwi, now Australian, I guess. He's going to be joining the Bridge Zone crew next week. We'll be chatting with him and he can tell us all about his life. And I'm pretty sure we could give up to any people in the gin club. What's his green book called? Is it The Language of Bidding?
2: Yeah, The Language of Bidding and Introduction to Bridge is two main ones. For, I might ask him about that story about two bridge players playing off on the tennis court. Fred Whittaker, who was a very handy tennis player. Paul Marsden was involved somehow, but anyway, there was a bet involved and Fred had to play with the cricket bat. The other one was playing with a tennis racket. Now, I'm going to ask him about that story. Details have faded into the mists of time. It was a famous story back in the day.
1: How many decades ago would that have been?
2: It wasn't this century, I can tell you.
1: Actually,
2: I hear about somebody told me that you're going to have 35 utes on your front lawn. Is that what's going to happen?
1: No.
2: Or did I mishear?
1: You misheard. You need hearing aids. I was talking about our youth weekend.
2: It wasn't utes then.
1: Not
2: I was wondering whether they were Fords or Holdens.
1: Well, right. Well, if they were coming onto our property, it would only be a Ford. Anyway, yes.
2: They haven't got 35 youth. You've got 35 youth players. Is that what you've
1: youth
2: got?
1: Youth players currently registered for the youth weekend camp being held down in Christchurch Bridge Club, Friday the 4th of September to the 6th. We've extended the closing of registrations to the 30th of June, because originally it was going to be in August. So we've got a couple of weeks now, so we've just pushed back the close of registration. So 35 youngsters going to hit Christchurch at the beginning of September. It's a pretty good number, but we still have the capacity to take some more numbers. So if you are listening, tell your club members, tell your people who are doing lessons to send me an email.
2: Fabulous rooms at the Christchurch Bridge Club. How many do you think?

0: they could fit. They are pretty big.
1: Have no idea. Are they bigger than our club, are they?
0: I don't know whether they'd be bigger. They'd certainly be getting up there. I mean, I reckon they could fit 70 in.
1: 70?
0: Yeah, I'm sure they could fit 70 in. I played in an event there earlier in the year, and they would have had more than 70 there. So there's no shortage. If you want to go and park your ute at the Christchurch Bridge Club, you'll be fine.
1: Get in there. Yeah, yeah. And look, another interesting thing happened today. I've got a question about an entry into our 5A Swiss Pairs, Barry.
0: Yes, I heard about this. Now, I don't know, I would have thought, you know, most players would have realised that if you want to enter a Swiss Pairs event, that you have to play every match.
1: Just play every session. Some
0: of them. So we had this entry that wanted to start playing on the second night. I'm not too sure who they thought they were going to play against. There's a draw out. Everybody's already got somebody to play.
1: It is slightly unusual because each session, so we're playing over 3 weeks, Wednesday night. I'll grant you that.
0: It is a bit unusual to play it over 3 weeks.
1: People have entered the first, second and third week in the NZB upcoming tournament event. So the question really came about was because we've actually entered in week one, two and three, we weren't able to take place in week one, but our entry is still there. So yeah, it is a bit confusing.
0: Ideally, the tournament should only appear on the tournament list once, I believe, the first week. And if you go in there, it should say that it's being played over three weeks.
1: Yeah. In fact, we've also had a query over whether people have to pay another $35 per session. And we quickly put that to rest. Simple answer is no. The tournament is run over 3 weeks, Wednesday nights. There are 9 sessions and $35 is one entry fee for the entire event.
0: So a lot of people just entered for the first week and that was absolutely fine, but it is a little confusing. By the way, the event is going really well. It's quite a competitive event. Out in the lead are Diane Bridgman and Elizabeth Nelson. I believe they are from Taradale in Waiheke. Let's see if they can hang on.
1: And go Hamilton Club members, Catherine Cameron and Lucy Armstrong. Their nails are sharpened and they're hanging into third place.
0: That's right. There's a lot still to play.
1: Yep. Bring on session 2, 24th of June. Another 3 rounds of Swiss. Whaiakine. Coming up next, it's time for the Gin Club. That's juniors, intermediates and novices. And our man on the spot, Mr. Gin himself, it's Ross Longney.

0: morning, Mr. Jim.
1: Good morning, Mariana. Hi, Barry.
2: Good morning, Ross.
0: What's been happening in your little world?
1: The first bit of news I have some new ranking lists out. I know you'll focus on the more senior ones. In our area, novice ranking list, top of the list is Rosie McLeod from South Wairarapa. In the certificate of proficiency, Teresa Pooley from Upper Hutt first. And now, this is good news for you. Your Annie Sue is top of the club master ranking list from Hamilton. And in the local master, which is the intermediate division, first at the top is Mr. Jim. Now, don't get too excited because that won't last. But anyway, it's nice for one of the Bridge Zone people to be there in headlights. Recent changes have happened. Alex Meyer has gone up from intermediate to the provincial master and straight to the top from East Coast Bay, Zakarana. And one of our recent Jennies, Jessie Pilinato from Christchurch, she's gone all the way through provincial and now she's into the master section. She's actually top of the master section after only a year or so. She's a high flyer. Here's a little funny story. This is one for you, Barry. I'm playing north and we go through a series of Roman key cards and he shows me two key cards. We've settled in six spades. My hand is ace, king, queen of spades and he's shown me a good spade support and he's got the ace of diamonds. I win the contract and lo and behold, on my left, opposition leads the ace of diamonds. Aaron puts his hand down. Remember, I've got ace, king, queen, 7-2 of spades. He puts his hand down. He's got ace, queen, 6-2 of spades and the ace of diamonds. Now, how does that happen, Barry? You're the master of this sort of stuff.
2: I have seen this happen before.

0: And what had happened when I saw it was that one of the players still had their hand from the previous board. That was a long time ago. Was that it?
1: For some reason, Aaron had the hand from the next board, but not only did he not have South hand, when we turned the card over, all our cards were blue on the back, his were red, but not only did he not have the right board, he had West's hand from the next board.
0: From the next board or the previous one?
1: Oh, the next board for some reason. Goodness knows how it happened. We actually don't know whether they were put back in wrong or whatever. Anyway, Patrick.
0: We might have to talk to the Fair Play Committee. I think far too much drinking is taking place at intermediate tournaments. That's the problem. That's what I think's happening.
2: Well, hang on, are you colourblind as well? Weren't you staring at the back of his card?
0: You shouldn't be staring at the back of his card, so that's very good that you didn't notice, Ross.
1: It was a
2: Friday morning club session. You've got blue cards.
0: Yeah, but you shouldn't be looking at the back of the opponent's card. You definitely shouldn't be doing that.
1: Absolutely, you don't know.
2: Yeah. Okay.
0: I think there's too much drinking at intermediate tournaments. That's the only thing I can think of.
1: I told you, it was Friday morning at the Auckland.
0: Oh, it was Friday. Well, God, you're already on the tips at 9 o'clock in the morning, 10 o'clock.
1: It might be the odds.
0: It's even worse.
1: We have a few results. Auckland Interclub teams on Friday night. The top intermediate pair were Jenny Colgan and Sue Bellin from Mangaroa, which was lovely. Hastings in the weekend had an intermediate teams tournament. This is quite rare. Like, we don't have those in Auckland. I don't know whether they have them in Waikato. I know they have them at Christchurch Congress. That's something for clubs to think about, an intermediate teams event, won by Christine Moffat, Tony White, Bernie Schroeder, and Catherine Laughlin from Hastings.
0: How many teams did they get, Ross?
1: I
0: think the reason they don't usually have intermediate teams tournaments is it's hard to get enough teams to make it work. Yeah, 10's not too bad.
1: I should have thought 10 would have been quite successful. Yeah. Stratford Restricted, it was booked out. First was Dean Skelton and David O'Shaughnessy from New Plymouth. In second place was Jill Burrows and Mara Robinson from Harwera. United Club down in Christchurch had an intermediate tournament there. David Riley and Jenny Shaw from Christchurch. Winton had an intermediate tournament and a junior tournament. Okay, now we talk about not getting that many tables up north of Taupo, let's say. Winton Intermediate had 13 tables. Their junior had 8 tables. Intermediate one was run by Keith Brinkworth and Jen White from Winton, and the junior was Ruth Delamere and Libby Bennett from Queenstown. They averaged just on 63%. Now, Dargaville Intermediate, to which we went, they had 9 intermediate tables and 7 junior tables, but that clubhouse was full. It was rocking. It was a really lovely tournament. Nicola Puharit and Peter Ball from Dargaville won the intermediate, and the junior was won by Cheryl Mai and Gerda Von Dyke from Whangarei, and they averaged 63.5. Last one, Capimana Intermediate, Anne Becker and Yvonne Helps from Capimana won that, and they had a 71% in the afternoon and averaged 65. So they had a wonderful weekend.
2: I see one of my youth players was playing in the Winton Intermediate pairs, got top east-west in the afternoon section. So that's
1: wonderful.
2: Pretty good. Timothy Omvig, I'll get to meet in Christchurch when he comes down to the youth camp.
0: It was a bit of a photo finish at Dargaville, Ross. The top 3 average scores were 57.93, 57.83 and 57.21.
1: Very close, and it was good competition too. It was a lovely tournament, very welcoming up there. I told you I had a little story about Sam McNay and Chris Wilson.
2: Yep.
1: Their results in the restricted tournaments, just going back for the whole year. This is coming from last up to present. Second, third, second, second, second, second, fifth, first, first, first.
2: Ooh.
1: Only Jack James can beat that at the moment.
2: Jack and
0: Rory. If you had a horse with form like that, you'd be making a fortune.
1: Yeah, that's really, really great. Coming up, we've got Danny Virk Intermediate and Junior, Howick Intermediate, 14 tables into there, Howick Junior, 9 tables there. So that's 23, that's a full room. Rangiora Restricted, Oamaru All Grades, and the big one, of course, is Wellington Regional Teams. And the one I wanted to mention most of all was Morrinsville
2: Restricted Open
1: in Swiss Pairs. They have endorsed or adopted the 3A format, and that was booked out weeks ago. They've got 24 tables. So the 3A concept and the Swiss pairs combined is really increasing in popularity, and that's what New Zealand Bridge wanted when they put it in. So hats off to Morrinsville for

0: grabbing that opportunity to change their event. Maybe last year they had 10 tables or 12 tables. Now they're full, 24, and they've been full for weeks. I'll sneak a little bit more information. Auckland Region have adopted the idea of having a circuit for intermediate and junior tournaments. So the last five tournaments of this year will be accumulated and scored. Hopefully we might be a little bit of prize money with sponsorship, and there will be a trophy, and that will be for individuals because people are already committed to their playing partners for the rest of the year. But next year it will be a partnership thing. So it'll be awarded to the top partnership over the possible 13 intermediate tournaments next year, and maybe it'll be 8 out of 13 scores have to go. And so Auckland have adopted what Waikato have done, what Northland have done, and we now have a Grand Prix circuit in Auckland
1: Super awesome. City.
2: That's good. So you obviously have to be a member of an Auckland or Northland club to be eligible. How does it work?
0: I've yet to be decided, Barry. The region is not putting any money in, so I personally don't think it needs to be restricted. I think someone from Waikato.
2: Somebody could sneak up from Waitomo and play you.
0: And that's right. Maybe they can't qualify for the cup, but if there's prize money, I don't see why they shouldn't be entitled to the prize money. The objective is to improve the standard of intermediate pairs in Auckland, and if that means somebody from Waikato, a couple of intermediates come up and compete and it raises a standard, that's achieving the objective, isn't it?
1: Normally, if it's a regional thing, normally the region is focused on the players in their own little district. So at the end of the day, I agree. Bridge is wanting more bums on seats, and providing these individual leagues or partnership leagues are one way of doing that.
0: It's still to be discussed. We're still working out the nuts and bolts, but we're starting on the 4th of July. The Mount Albert Intermediate will be the first of the five that are still available for this year. So all your junior intermediate players, there'll be prizes for juniors as well as intermediates from Auckland. Get your entries in to the Mount Albert Intermediate Tournament now.
2: When is it, Ross?
0: 4th of July.
2: 4th of July. Oh, American Independence Day, is it? Yeah. Oh, well, yeah. It's an easy date to remember.
1: So where are you playing this weekend?
0: Playing Howick with Steve. And then on Sunday, we have our rubber bridge match. Steve and I are playing Hamish Brown and Kinga.
1: Oh, cool. Good luck and have a great week. Catch up with us next week. The Gin Man leads you out with the Gin Club motto.
0: Observa omne, neminem time. Respect all, fear none. Have a good week. Light it and
1: send it out. Send it out now. Next up, we're at the courthouse.

0: Good morning, Patrick. How are you going?
1: Fine, thanks, Mariana.
2: I reckon we're going to get a short answer to today's questions.
0: Uh-oh.
2: This is, luckily, we're not paying Patrick by the hour.
1: Oh. So I get a flat rate. So I just log off now and I get it all. Excellent.
2: Very quickly, Mariana got called to the table the other day where Declara was the fourth player to play to a trick, and the trick was being won in dummy, and the hand on his right discarded, and Declara played low, at which point the hand on his right realised that they did in fact have a card in the suit that had been played, and they could beat dummy's card. Well, the first question is, can Declara change their card at that point?
1: Okay, we'll deal with it all. What's your second question, Mary?
2: The second question is, can Declara ask one of the defenders, have you got no more spades?
1: There's only any point in asking if they've just discarded. But anyway, yes, of course, I'm sure we all know that Declara can change their card now, and Declara can pick their card up because they don't have a penalty card, whereas the card that the defender played originally, that will be a penalty card. Now, Declara could have before they played, and if they were surprised about them discarding, could have chosen to ask the defender, have you got no more spades? They're allowed to ask. So that's not a problem. Then the defender would have said, oh, yes, I have got a spade, and would have put a spade down. So there would have been no difference here except for the fact that Declara didn't expose the fact that they had another card, I guess. They've got another small spade in their hand. I can't really see there was any advantage in Declara asking this, because

0: for the sake of concealing that extra small spade that the defence might not have known about. They have possibly prevented the opponent's revoking, which might well have given them a big advantage. So the clerk is allowed to ask the defender if they want to. There's no problem about that. A dummy can ask the clerk when they show out. It's got to be sort of straight away, not on the next trick or anything like that.
1: What about the defenders, Patrick?
0: Defenders could ask a declarer as well. That's not a problem. Defenders can even ask each other, but there is a problem with that. So, for instance, the classic situation is if declarer playing trumps plays the ace and one hand shows out, their partner asks them, haven't you got any of those? Well, it's true that if they've revoked, they've saved their partner from revoking. But if they have really got a void, they have given their partner information because they've said, oh, gosh, I was so surprised at that. It means the clerk has got more trumps than me.
2: Right, yeah.
0: So there is a possibility of unauthorized information there. And at one point, this rule was different, or at least it was different in America, and then America decided to change it back. They did have a rule where a revoke was established if you did that, but that is not the case. It never has been the case in New Zealand, and I believe it's not the case in America now, although I must admit I'm not an expert on American rules. Defenders can ask each other when they show out, and in fact, most of you are familiar with the name of Bruce Bell. I had to direct Bruce in his very later years at the Auckland Club, and I remember him, when I was called for a revoke, him telling Nigel Hannay, who was his regular partner, I've told you, Nigel, always challenge me.
1: I know you're a betting man because I've had a few bets with you. So if you were defending and your partner showed out of a suit and so did declarer and you knew that one of them had revoked, what would you go for? Would you ask
0: I guess the answer, Barry, is it depends who my partner is and who declarer is. It's like saying, if there were two horses in the race, which would you bet on? You need to know something about the horses. In this case, I need to know something about my partner and something about declarer. And you're right. There's an ethical question there about whether you should just generally be generous to the declarer and say, look, someone's revoked you, or whether you should think, oh, it's more likely declarer revoked than my partner, and keep quiet. And maybe you'd keep quiet just out of embarrassment. Just imagine you made a fuss. And then you found out you've miscounted and they both really were out. That would be embarrassing, wouldn't it?
1: you've been embarrassed before the bridge table,
0: Patrick. Well, many times.
2: All righty then. Well, you have a great day. We'll catch you next week.
0: Okay.
1: Thank you, Patrick. Yeah, yeah, yeah.
2: He's really awesome, yeah. So, Barry, you got a chip of the week for us.
3: Yeah. You got to do
1: have a very quick tip at the Hamilton Bridge Club last week because we were having a special general meeting about our roof. Now, I'm sure the listeners don't want to hear about that. My tip was short and sweet. I said, look, you're going to be defending roughly half the time today. What's the first thing you should be doing when you see the dummy go down?
2: Did you get stunned silence or lots of questions?
1: Well, the answer isn't go for coffee, right?
2: Okay.
1: So it should be count the points in dummy. Estimate how many points declarer has got from the bidding. You've usually got a rough idea of that. Obviously, they've opened a no trump, whether it's weak or strong, you know, within a couple of points. And look at your own hand and figure out roughly how many points partner's got. I don't know, say there's 6 points in dummy and declarer's got 12 to 14. They've got a minimum of 18. And if you've only got 6 points, well, partner's got a lot of points, haven't they? Then it's probably not going to happen. But say you've got 10 points. There's 6 in dummy. And you know the clearer's got 12 to 14. So you know partner's actually got 12 points over there. Yeah, for one thing, wouldn't it make you feel a bit better to know?
2: Yes.
1: Partner's got 12 points. All of a sudden, you realise you're looking at your balanced looking 10 count or whatever with no really good suit, thinking, oh, this is not so great. And somebody tapped you on the shoulder and said, by the way, Mariana, your partner's got 12 points.
2: Wouldn't that
1: perk you up a bit?
2: It would.
1: So now it's just a matter of figuring out where they are. And as the hand goes along, have that 12 number in your brain, 12 points. Partner shows up with nothing in hearts. Well, they've got 12 points somewhere else.
2: How about that?

0: Mark my words, it is going to help you with your defence if you work out how many points partner's got. And certainly when you get towards the second half of a hand, by now you'll have a pretty fair idea where their points are.
1: Yep, you would.
0: If your partner happens to be on lead, and they lead, and that gives you an idea of what they've got, perhaps, that'll help you even more to figure out where partner's points are.
1: Wonder how many people actually go through those steps.
0: Partner leads the Queen of Hearts, and declarer's got the Ace, and dummy's got the King, and partner's led the Queen of Hearts. You think, well, that's only 3 points. They've got another 9 somewhere.
1: True. But like I said, I wonder how many people actually do that. Maybe not a lot.
0: Well, if you do that, or if you don't, I had somebody saying, one of the comments I got was, oh, we do quite well without doing that, though.
1: Why would we do that?
0: And I said, well, you don't have to do it, but if you want to do better, then this is one way to start. It's quite a simple thing to do. For a start, you'll find it quite hard work, and it sort of slows you down a bit because you're sitting there counting to 40, and it does take a while, but it is worthwhile, and it will help your defence. So if it does, if it helps you, or if it doesn't help you, or if you do it or if you don't, email us in bridgezoneshuffle@gmail.com. And if it helps you out next week when you're playing, well, you can send me a new ute. I don't care if it's a Holden.
1: You don't care if it's a Holden. Don't tell
0: your husband that. He'll kill me if he hears me say that.

0: next week we will have room to add in our final segment with Douglas Russell. If your club has great ideas about the retention of newbies after they finish the beginner lessons, let us know, bridzoneshuffle@gmail.com. I'd certainly be interested to hear what you have, and if we can, I'd like to share it with the Hamilton Bridge Club. Our lessons have just finished and we are now in the supervised play area. Well, that's about it for us this week, folks. Take care and we'll see you at the tables.
1: Bye for now.

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0: we wanted to talk about the state of queer media in America today.
1: It's complicated. You know, we, as presidents of the LA chapter of NLGJ, we've seen tremendous amounts of change just even in the last couple of years.
2: Honestly, the first step is going to be, is there representation in the newsrooms?

0: Welcome to This Way Out, the international LGBTQ radio magazine. I'm Brian DeShazer. Kuala Lumpur cops drop charges against 200 raid arrestees. The EU's top court orders same-gender marriage portability. And press coverage in the Queer Times of Trump. Those stories and more this week because you found This Way Out.
1: I'm Melanie Keller.
2: And I'm John Dyer V.
1: With News Wrap, a summary of some of the news in or affecting LGBTQ communities around the world for the 2 weeks ending December 6, 2025. A raid on an alleged gay male sauna sex party in the Malaysian city of Kuala Lumpur is turning into a bigger bust than officials planned. After arresting more than 200 men on November 28th, Kuala Lumpur Police Deputy Chief Datuk Mohd Azani Omar was forced to admit not a single one of them admitted to being a victim of exploitation, so the case is gone. The 8 p.m. Friday night operation in the suburb of Chau Kit was carried out with the cooperation of the Federal Territory's Islamic Religious Department and Kuala Lumpur City Hall. Omar told reporters, "We detained 201 patrons and 7 employees aged between 19 and 60, including 24 foreigners. Condoms, lubricants, and other items," Omar said, "that they believed to have been used for immoral purposes were confiscated." Same-gender sex is against the law in Malaysia. In the mostly Muslim Southeast Asian nation, those charged under 2 provisions of the penal code criminalizing unnatural intercourse and involvement in prostitution and exploitation could have faced up to 20 years in prison. However, 171 Malaysians were freed without charges for lack of evidence. Kuala Lumpur's gay, bisexual, queer men's support group, JJAKA, reports that many were held for more than 40 hours after a magistrate had ordered their release. Foreign men were remanded for 2 days and subsequently released. Muslim detainees could

0: nevertheless be subjected to separate prosecutions under Sharia or Islamic law. Doctors, attorneys, teachers, and low-level government officials were among the detainees. The Education Ministry has already removed teachers caught up in the raid from their schools, pending the completion of ongoing investigations, according to the Straits Times. Efforts are reportedly underway to revoke the sauna's business license and shut it down. Barely 24 hours later, 13 men were arrested at an alleged gay sauna in Puri, Penang, as the crackdown on LGBTQ communities in Malaysia continues. The escalating anti-queer persecution is condemned by several domestic and global human rights groups.
1: All 27 European Union member nations must recognize the civil marriages of same-gender couples legally performed in any other EU member nation under a landmark ruling by the Court of Justice. The highest EU court's November 25th ruling applies even where there is no domestic marriage equality. A gay Polish couple's 2018 civil marriage was performed in Berlin, where one of them also holds German citizenship. Poland refused to recognize their marriage. After Polish courts failed to rule in their favor, the couple took their case to the top Euro court. All but five EU members offer some form of legal recognition to same-gender couples. In addition to Poland, EU member nations Bulgaria, Lithuania, Romania, and Slovakia don't offer civil unions or marriage to their queer citizens. Katrin Hugendubel is advocacy director for the European chapter of the global queer advocacy group, ILGA. She celebrated the ruling that, she says, clearly states that the recognition of marriage status is key to enjoying EU citizens' fundamental right to freedom of movement across the EU. Polish Prime Minister Donald Tusk's promised Civic Coalition Party bill to create same-gender civil unions was introduced in October. However, President Karol Nawrocki of the formerly ruling far-right Law and Justice Party has promised to veto any such law.
0: Tokyo's High Court is the first to say that Japan's marriage inequality is constitutional. Four district courts have ruled otherwise, so the issue of opening civil marriage to gay and lesbian couples will now be up to the Supreme Court. The Sapporo, Nagoya, Osaka, and Fukuoka district courts have each ruled over the past 6 years that the ban on marriage equality is unconstitutional. However, Judge Ayumi Higashi's November 28th ruling upheld the constitutional definition of a family as a man and a woman and their children. The court said that any changes to civil marriage laws must be made by the legislature. The eight plaintiffs' demand for damages was also dismissed, 1 million yen, or about $6,400. Public opinion polls show a significant increase in support for marriage equality, but don't count recently installed Prime Minister Sanae Takeuchi. Japan's first female head of government insists that the family is an institution based around the equal rights of husband and wife.
1: The United Kingdom's Venerable Women's Institute will soon require new and renewing members to confirm that they were documented female at birth. Women's Institute CEO Melissa Green announced on December 3rd, as an organization that has proudly welcomed transgender women into our membership for more than 40 years, this is not something we would do unless we felt that we had no other choice. They have no choice because of the UK Supreme Court ruling earlier this year that trans women are not legal women under the Equality Act. The trans ban begins as of April 2026. To Trans Plus Solidarity Alliance founder Jude Giatamaki, it's cruel and a failure of this government to protect human rights, including freedom of association. For more than 100 years, the group has brought women together to learn, share skills, work together to become active citizens, and to improve lives in their local, national, and global communities. Ironically, transgender men are not covered in the Supreme Court's ruling. That means that while they are legally men, they will be able to join the Women's Institute because they were identified.

0: identified female at birth.
1: Finally.
2: Imagine if your doctor came and told you that your quality and outlook on life could transform exponentially to the positive. Would you listen to that doctor? If you felt God's Holy Spirit surrounding you in ways that you haven't felt in years, would you have a sense that that might be something that God's okay with?
1: Reverend Dr. Philippa Fanouf had quite an announcement for the congregation of North Chile United Methodist Church near the city of Rochester in upstate New York on November 23rd.
2: I'm affirming and saying to all of you that I am transgender. And so the best way to put this is that I'm not becoming a woman. I'm giving up pretending to be a man.
1: Fanouf acknowledged that her announcement may still come as a shock to some of her parishioners, though North Chile United Methodist Church is already a welcoming congregation. She told congregants that the district would provide workshops and resources to support everyone concerned. She welcomed all questions and anticipated a few in advance.
2: Here's some frequently asked questions. Is the United Methodist Church, did he tell the district superintendent about this? What about the bishop? Is he okay with this? Absolutely. Absolutely. They're the first ones that I went to say, how can I do this in a pastoral sort of way to let the congregation know that I love them and that we can do this in such a way that we can stay in ministry together? Is our Methodist theology okay with this? Absolutely. Thank God for our revised this year book of discipline, our book of resolutions, our social principles that affirm this.
1: Fanouf may be thankful, but more than 1 in 5 congregations has chosen to disaffiliate from the denomination since restrictions on participation by same-gender loving and transgender parishioners and clergy were relaxed in 2019, according to the United Methodist News Service. Reverend Fanouf honored her parents' request that she note their opposition to her transition, but told The Advocate that her 12-year-old daughter was her strongest supporter. The overwhelming support she's felt for most everyone else has been a comfort.
2: I have to let you know that this is now the third month that I'm in hormone replacement therapy. And that first week, going back to what I said earlier, is if the doctor had something that could increase your quality of life exponentially, I'm here to tell you that it was just within that first week that I was really, truly happy for it for the first time in a very long time. Truly happy.
1: That was Reverend Dr. Philippa Fanouf announcing her transition during Sunday services on November 23rd at upstate New York's North Chile United Methodist Church.
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0: Far We Still Shine. I'm Brian DeShazer.
1: And I'm Sherry Lunn. This week we celebrate Christina, Queen of Sweden, born December 8, 1626, who succeeded her father on the throne, ruling at the young age of 18. Ebba Sparr was her longtime intimate companion.
0: In 1981, the New York City Gay Men's Chorus becomes the first openly gay musical group to play at Carnegie Hall with their Christmas concert. And on December 8, 2015, openly bisexual artist and activist David Bowie's song Heroes was inducted into the Grammy Hall of Fame.
1: Now, let's rewind to some key queer moments. In 1996 in the UK, South Yorkshire police placed a full-page ad in the Gay Times as part of a recruitment campaign. On December 10, 1948, the United Nations adopted the Universal Declaration of Human Rights.
0: And on December 13, 1973, the American Psychiatric Association voted to remove homosexuality from its list of mental disorders. In more good news, Buenos Aires, Argentina, approved civil unions for same-sex couples in 2002, followed by New Zealand in 2004.
1: That's this week's Rainbow Rewind.
0: Because our stories aren't just in the past, they're the pride that powers our future.
1: I'm Sherry Lunn.
0: And I'm Brian DeShazer. Stay tuned. More This Way Out is just ahead.

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1: This is Dorothy Allison, author of Bastard Out of Carolina and numerous trashy pieces. 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

0: Welcome to This Way Out. I'm Brian DeShazer. I am joined in a roundtable discussion by Hanson Bursick and Katie Carl, co-presidents of the National Lesbian and Gay Journalists Association, and This Way Out's own associate producer, Lucia Chappelle. Today, we wanted to talk about the state of queer media in America today. Hanson, why don't I start with you?
1: Oh, man. I don't know if there is a basic answer to that. It's complicated. You know, we, as presidents of the LA chapter of NLGJ, we've seen tremendous amounts of change just even in the last couple of years. The board of NLGJ LA at the tail end of the pandemic, since that moment, we have been really all over the place between layoffs and press freedom, dealing with the stuff both locally and nationally. And it's tough. I mean, it's a tough time out there. It's why our work is more important than ever. It's why, you know, me and Katie are really passionate about some of the initiatives that we're putting together to really elevate freelancers in particular. It's a tough time to be a freelancer. And now there's more freelancers than ever because there's more layoffs and there's less staff and newsrooms. So it's challenging. There are good things too, but it is... I'd be hard-pressed to say this wasn't a challenging moment for journalists in Los Angeles and beyond.
0: Before I go to Lucia, Katie, now you actually are a freelance journalist, like in KABC News, so you work in the newsroom, you work with news teams. In your experience on the ground, do you feel a change or a shift in how the company views queer journalists?
2: I would say I'm extremely fortunate with the company that I work for, especially in LA. I know it has a reputation of really supporting the queer community, from being the

title sponsor to LA Pride to sponsoring us for our big event this year. In the newsroom itself, there are a lot of other queer journalists that are there. I think as a freelancer, you know, I'm more of a

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0: Democracy Now. This weekend, an Israeli airstrike killed Al Jazeera cameraman Ahmed Wishak. Officially, there's a ceasefire in Gaza, but the picture on the ground tells a different story. We'll talk about the targeting of journalists from Gaza to Lebanon with Drop Site News editor Sharif Abdelkadous.
1: Israel has killed yet another journalist in Gaza and bragged about it. And it is exporting its practices to Lebanon, which has become the deadliest place in the world in 2026 for journalists. And all of this is happening as the world continues to look away and is not paying attention to this unprecedented slaughter.
0: In Lebanon, acclaimed sea turtle conservationist Mona Khalil died Friday after she was hit by an Israeli airstrike 2 weeks ago.
2: This is not a project that belongs to me. It belongs to Lebanon. It belongs to the whole world. The turtles are not mine.
0: Then a new CorpWatch report, MAGA Inc., will speak to the author, Prafat Chatterjee.
3: We are all being taken for a ride by the corporations that have bankrolled Donald Trump, the crypto czars, the tech titans, and the prison profiteers.
0: Finally, it's primary day here in New York, also in Maryland and Utah. We'll talk to Jacobin columnist Liza Featherstone. Her recent piece headlined, NYC Socialists Are Trying to Expand Their Electoral Wins. All that and more coming up. Welcome to Democracy Now!, democracynow.org, The War and Peace Report. I'm Amy Goodman. Iranian diplomats say technical talks with the Trump administration aimed at ending the U.S. war in Iran have concluded in Switzerland with agreements on sanctions relief and the release of frozen Iranian assets. The U.S. Treasury Department announced it would waive sanctions for 60 days, allowing Iran to produce and sell crude oil and petrochemical products. President Trump said Monday Iran would use the funds exclusively to buy food from U.S. farmers, including corn and soybeans. The governor of Iran's central bank quickly countered Trump's claim, saying Iran was under no obligation to purchase from the U.S. Separately, Iran's foreign ministry refuted Vice President J.D. Vance's claims that Iran had agreed to allow United Nations inspectors at its nuclear sites, saying there were no plans for IAEA inspections, unquote. Meanwhile, Iran's parliament speaker and chief negotiator, Mohammad Bagher Ghalibaf, said Monday that Iran would permanently control the passage of ships through the Strait of Hormuz.
4: I may have been among the first to say this right at the beginning of the war, before there was even a ceasefire. I posted on X and I made it clear. Everyone should know that the administration of the Strait will never return to the way that it was before the war.
0: The Pentagon seeking an additional $80 billion to cover the costs of the U.S. and Israeli war in Iran. That's according to the Wall Street Journal, which reports Pentagon leaders have said they could start running out of money for operations this summer unless Congress passes a new wartime spending bill. This comes after the Trump administration proposed a record-shattering $1.5 trillion defense budget. Israeli soldiers occupying southern Lebanon have opened fire on the town of Nabatea al-Falka. It's killing two people and wounding another. It's the latest of Israel's many ceasefire violations and comes after Iran previously warned it would respond to further attacks.

0: attacks by Israeli troops on Lebanon. On Monday, the Israeli Prime Minister Benjamin Netanyahu said his forces would remain in southern Lebanon for as long as necessary, while Israel's far-right National Security Minister Itamar Ben-Gvir threatened Beirut could soon face the same fate as Beit Hanun in Gaza, where Israeli attacks destroyed about 90% of buildings.
1: The equation must be simple and very clear. The state of Israel must be secure. If Israel is not secure, Beirut will look like Beit Hanun.
0: A United Nations Commission of Inquiry has found Israeli security forces are committing the crime of genocide, crimes against humanity, and war crimes in the Gaza Strip by deliberately targeting Palestinian children with deadly violence. The report by the UN Independent International Commission of Inquiry on the Occupied Palestinian Territory found Israeli attacks since October 2023 have resulted in unprecedented death, injury, and trauma, with more than 20,000 children killed, another 44,000 wounded. The violence continued even after Israel agreed to a ceasefire last October. The report also found Israeli forces are carrying out war crimes in the West Bank, including East Jerusalem, with a sharp rise in violence perpetrated by Israeli settlers against Palestinian children. And the report found Israeli security forces have used sexual violence against children who've been arrested and subjected to torture and other severe forms of mistreatment in Israeli prisons. In Michigan, members of the United Auto Workers have voted to prohibit investments in Israeli bonds, becoming the first major U.S. labor union to divest from the state of Israel. UAW member Olga Karunos, who organized the vote, said, quote, "This is going to send a message to not just the billionaire class, but to politicians and any single person who's not afraid to stand up to genocide, to Netanyahu, to the United States government, and will put the UAW again on the map for standing up for international solidarity," unquote. The U.S. military struck another boat in the Caribbean, killing two people. Six people survived, but it remains unclear if they were rescued. U.S. Southern Command claimed without offering evidence that the strike targeted alleged drug traffickers. Since September, the U.S. military has carried out deadly strikes on more than 60 boats. Former Human Rights Watch Executive Director Ken Roth commented on social media, quote, "The summary execution of two more in an alleged drug boat brings the number of murders ordered by Trump to more than 210. There will come a day when he faces prosecution for these crimes," Ken Roth said. The United Nations has warned civilians in Sudan's North Kordofan region face the imminent risk of mass atrocities after paramilitaries with Sudan's rapid support forces encircled the city of El Obeid. The RSF fighters, who've been locked in a civil war against Sudan's military ruler since 2023, have escalated drone attacks around the city, blowing up a power substation and a fuel station. Meanwhile, the Sudan Doctors Network reports drone attacks forced several medical centers to close and knocked out water pumping and filtration stations. This is UN High Commissioner for Human Rights, Volker Turk.
2: The imminent offensive against Al Obeid in Sudan risks commission of serious international crimes and deepens the catastrophic impact on an already beleaguered civilian population. We have seen this playbook before, and we cannot allow the repeat of the preventable atrocities we documented in Al-Fashir and Samsam IDP camp in North Darfur last year.
0: In health news, the number of confirmed cases of Ebola in the Democratic Republic of the Congo has topped 1,000. Officials say the Ebola outbreak has killed at least 254 people, but that it's believed to be an undercount. Here in New York City, Mayor Zoran Mamdani signed an executive order Monday protecting workers from extreme heat. The order requires every city agency to create heat illness prevention plans and to provide multilingual heat safety guidance for outdoor workers. City officials say the order will protect 1.4 million people, or about a third of New Yorkers, who spend significant time working outdoors. Mayor Mamdani said heat kills more than 500 people in New York City each year. This is New York Deputy Mayor for Economic Justice, Julie Hsu.
3: Extreme heat kills more Americans every year than hurricanes, floods, and tornadoes combined.

0: And we know because of climate change, it is only getting worse. The number of days above 90 degrees is projected to increase significantly in the years ahead. And despite all of this, extreme heat is still not recognized under federal law as a workplace hazard.
1: The Trump administration's proposed a rollback of regulations on companies seeking to extract oil, gas, and coal from U.S. public lands. Rules proposed by the Interior Department Monday would slash oil and gas fees paid by energy companies, weaken environmental reporting obligations, and eliminate a requirement that companies detail plans to limit methane emissions when applying for drilling permits. A federal judge has blocked the Trump administration's efforts to create a national citizenship database to verify voter eligibility. The League of Women Voters and other groups had sued, warning the database could lead to mass purges of qualified voters. U.S. District Judge Sparkle Suknanan wrote, quote, "All in all, the federal government's knowingly trampled on the privacy rights of American citizens in a manner that threatens the sacred right to vote. This court cannot stand idly by while that happens," she said. In other legal news, a federal judge has blocked the Trump administration's subpoenas of several Democratic officials in Minnesota, including Governor Tim Walz. District Judge Patrick Schiltz ruled the subpoenas were unconstitutional, calling them an effort to harass and retaliate. The Justice Department issued the subpoenas in January after Walz and other officials condemned the Trump administration's deadly immigration crackdown in Minnesota. The U.S. Supreme Court's once again postponed consideration of President Trump's appeal in the E. Jean Carroll case after Trump was found liable for damages caused by his sexual abuse and defamation of the writer, who says Trump sexually assaulted her in a department store dressing room in the 1990s. The Supreme Court has rescheduled the case 15 times since February, a delay that has benefited Trump in part because it's deferred a $5 million verdict a jury in New York awarded to Carroll more than 3 years ago. And Alan Greenspan has died at the age of 100. He served as the chair of the Federal Reserve from 1987 to 2006. He was a disciple of libertarian philosopher Ayn Rand, a leading advocate for deregulating banks and a proponent of so-called trickle-down economics. Greenspan was widely blamed for fueling economic inequality in the United States. Former Labor Secretary Robert Reich wrote on Monday, quote, "If any single person was responsible for the financial crisis of 2008, it was Greenspan. That crisis, the worst collapse since 1929, which led to the worst recession in decades in which millions of Americans lost their jobs, savings, and even their homes, resulted from the deregulation of Wall Street that Greenspan advocated," Reich said. Greenspan later admitted there was a fundamental flaw in his free market ideology. Greenspan also pushed for the U.S. invasion of Iraq in 2003. He later wrote in his memoir, quote, "I am saddened that it is politically inconvenient to acknowledge what everyone knows. The Iraq war is largely about oil," he said. Visit democracynow.org to see a debate we hosted in 2007 between Alan Greenspan and Naomi Klein. That's democracynow.org. And those are some of the headlines. This is Democracy Now!, democracynow.org, The War and Peace Report. I'm Amy Goodman in New York, joined by Democracy Now!'s Juan Gonzalez in Chicago. Hi, Juan.
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1: Israel's continuing to attack Gaza despite the so-called ceasefire. On Saturday, Israeli strikes killed at least six people, including two children, and Ahmed Wisha, a cameraman with Al Jazeera. His brother Mohammed also worked for Al Jazeera and was killed in an Israeli strike in April. Since October 2023, Israel's killed over 260 journalists in Gaza, including at least 12 working for Al Jazeera. On Sunday, mourners gathered in Deir al-Balah to remember Ahmed Wisha. This is Al Jazeera correspondent Talal Al-Aruki.
3: The Israeli occupation deliberately assassinates journalists.

0: Islamists, largely and directly, during its war of extermination, in a clear attempt to suppress images, prevent the dissemination of the message, and to conceal the massacres and atrocities committed against the Palestinian people here in the Gaza Strip.
1: For more, we're joined here in studio in New York by Shroof Abdelkaddous, the award-winning journalist and Middle East North Africa editor at Dropsite News, also a frequent correspondent for the investigative documentary series Fault Lines on Al Jazeera English. Shroof, welcome back to Democracy Now!, the horror. Talk about the journalist killed, and particularly about Ahmed, the latest Al Jazeera cameraman to be killed.
2: Right, Ahmed Bouchach was killed in an Israeli airstrike on a home in the Burej refugee camp in central Gaza. He was just 25 years old. He was the youngest of three brothers, and he was a cameraman for Al Jazeera Mubashir. And he worked most closely with his older brother, Mohammed Bouchach, who was a correspondent for Al Jazeera Mubashir. Ahmed would film the footage, he would set up the live shots for Muhammad, and the two were as close as brothers can be. And Ahmed was killed on Saturday as he was still mourning the death of his brother, of Muhammad, who was assassinated by Israel in an airstrike on his car west of Gaza City in April. The Israeli military openly bragged about killing Muhammad at the time, claiming, as they always do without evidence, that he was a Hamas militant. They did the same, actually, with Ahmed. The Israeli military confirmed to AFP that they killed him, and they said that he was, quote, a Hamas terrorist. After Muhammad's death, it was Ahmed who was taking care of his late brother's children. He was taking on additional responsibilities within their family, and now he's been killed as well. And this latest loss among the journalistic community in Gaza is very difficult to bear. You know, as soon as he was killed, I contacted Abdel Qadir Sabah, who's the main journalist I work with at Dropsite News in Gaza. I expressed my condolences and I asked him, you know, do you have any footage of the aftermath of the airstrike? Do you have any interviews with the family so we can report on it? And he lives in Gaza City. He contacted colleagues in central Gaza to see if any of them could report. And for one of the first times ever, he came back to me and said, I'm sorry, I don't have anything for you, because all of them knew him so well. They are so bereft. They are so overwhelmed with grief that they couldn't report at that moment. And so how do we fathom the depth of this kind of slaughter? And how is Israel allowed to continue to do this? It operates with such impunity because it pays absolutely no consequences from its Western backers in the US and Europe, who continue to arm and fund it continuously, but also because of the coverage of most Western media institutions, which do cover these killings, but at an editorial institutional level, we don't see the type of outrage that we would see if a Western journalist was killed by a country that is not a U.S. ally. And so it's really a shameful state of affairs.
1: I want to say that we're showing for our video and TV audience images that Ahmed took, credited, you know, in the news feed by him, and what it means to show those images, the risks that he took. Do you know if either he or his brother, who he was mourning until he himself was killed in an Israeli airstrike, had gotten warnings from the Israeli military? We'll talk about Lebanon in a minute, Mona Khalil, and the reporters there, like Amal Khalil, the journalist who was recently killed, who have gotten those warnings saying their heads will roll.
2: I'm not aware of any direct warnings that either that Ahmed received. Mohammed Bouchach, who's more well known, he was a correspondent, did receive warnings. He was called on his phone. He was texted by Israeli officials, by the Israeli military officials. And once they assassinated him, they bragged about it in a very, very brazen way. But this level of impunity and Israel's genocidal tactics in Gaza have been exported outside of Palestine in places like Lebanon. And so what we see in Lebanon, for example, with the invading Lebanese territory, the displacement of 1.2 million people, the systematic demolition of over 60 villages made to look, as Israel's defense minister said, like Beit Hanun and Rafah, which have been completely erased. and also the attacking of medics and rescue workers, but also the assassination of journalists. And the echoes between Lebanon and Gaza, between the way

0: the journalists are killed are deafening. You know, when Israel killed the prominent Lebanese journalist Ali Shoaib in March, along with journalist Fatma Ftouni and her brother, photojournalist Mohammed Ftouni, it openly bragged about killing Ali Shoaib and said, without evidence, that he was a Hezbollah militant. The same way it does with so many journalists in Gaza, like the both Washah brothers. When we consider the case of Amal Khalil, who you mentioned, she was murdered by Israel on April 22nd. In southern Lebanon. She was trapped for hours in a building where she was seeking shelter after where she and another journalist, Zainab Faraj, were sheltering because they were both wounded in an airstrike. Emergency workers were able to rescue Zainab, but they had to withdraw because they came under fire from Israeli forces. At this time, even the Lebanese president is calling on Israel to allow emergency workers to go in to rescue Amal. Again, the whole world watched while she bled to death, and by the time they got to her, she was dead. This reminds us of the killing of Al Jazeera journalist Samer Abu Da'a in December of 2023. He was wounded in an airstrike on a school in Khan Yunis as he was with Al Jazeera's then Gaza bureau chief Waled Dahdouh. Well was badly wounded. He managed to make it out. The whole world watched as everyone asked Israel allow emergency workers to get in, and Samer bled to death. So the parallels are glaring and horrifying, and Israel's allowed to continue the slaughter.
1: And I wanted to ask you, Sharif, it's not obviously just the journalists or the medical workers. Israel has continued to turn Gaza into a killing field. Could you talk about the berms, the massive berms that they've been constructing to divide Gaza and how they continue to encroach on Palestinian territory in Gaza?
0: Yes, as part of, you know, we're supposed to be under a ceasefire. You know, Israel signed a ceasefire in October of 2025, and it is a ceasefire in name only. As part of that agreement, Israel was troops were supposed to withdraw to a point that they called the Yellow Line, which was supposed to encompass about 53% of Gaza. And that would then set the stage for a phased withdrawal, eventually back to the border. But what they have been doing since then is that they have been steadily encroaching further and further west, taking over more Palestinian land. And let's remember, the Gaza Strip was one of the most densely populated places on earth before the genocide began. Now, nearly 2 million Palestinians are corralled into less than 40% of the Gaza Strip. There's literally nowhere to go. The streets are completely filled with tents. Any open space, stadiums, schools are filled with tents. And people are being driven further and further west. Right now, estimates are that Israel controls about 60% of Gaza. And what they have done in the eastern side that they control is they have built a series of bases, at least 38 military bases. And along the so-called Yellow Line that divides the part that Israel controls and the part that Palestinians live in, they've built 25 kilometers of earth berms. Think of a massive wall of earth that physically divides Gaza. And on top of these earth berms is where many of these bases have been built. These bases have been fortified and flattened on top. And Israeli soldiers then, you know, if you look at satellite photos and you look at photos from the ground, they appear as these elevated forts overlooking a colonial landscape. And Israeli soldiers fire from these elevated forts, from these positions, down onto Palestinians who are living close to the Yellow Line. We're getting increasing testimony that they're using remote-operated machine guns from cranes, which Israel has used before along the border with Gaza, but using them from these forts to fire down onto Palestinians there. Just last week, residents of the Tufah neighborhood in Gaza City, they awoke to the sound of gunfire and the rumble of tanks. And when they were finally able to go outside, they found that the Israeli military had moved yellow concrete blocks, which are used to demarcate the Yellow Line along with some parts of it. They had moved them just next to their homes, about 100 meters further west. And so this sparked, obviously, panic. Dozens of families were forced to pack up their things and leave, because if the Yellow Line is right there, they're going to be attacked. But many of them stayed because they said there's literally nowhere to go.
1: And Sharif, could you talk about the similar military tactics being used in Lebanon of seizing land, fortifying land, and then refusing to give it up?
0: Right. This is what we're seeing right now. Israel has destroyed about 60 villages, the estimates are, along the border. It's also used the same term to demarcate its line of control, calling it a yellow line in Lebanon. Right now, there is a ceasefire that

0: has seems to be holding as part of the negotiations between the U.S. and Iran. Iran has insisted that Lebanon be a part of that ceasefire. We haven't seen any Israeli attacks since Sunday, which is the longest time since March. We'll see if that holds or not. But what's happening right now is that Lebanese residents are trying to move back south, but Israel is occupying vast swaths of the country and is refusing to leave. And many of these villages have been systematically demolished. So there's nothing left. And many Lebanese residents, because they have been unable to go back home, they have been purchasing, pooling money together. For example, in one village, dozens of people will pool money together to buy satellite images, which are available that you can purchase, so they can zoom in and see if their house is still standing. So that's the level of destruction that Israel has wrought in Lebanon and also in Gaza.
1: Sharif, we want to thank you for being with us. Sharif Adokadous, the award-winning journalist, Middle East, North Africa editor at Drop Site News, who is a correspondent on the Fault Lines documentary, The Night Won't End, on Al Jazeera English. The film won the RTS Television Journalism Award and an Overseas Press Club Award. Sharif was also a producer here at Democracy Now! And tonight will be one of the last nights that Steal the Story, Please, the documentary about Democracy Now! Will be screening at the IFC Theater here in New York about the 30 years of Democracy Now! And independent media. It features Sharif Abdelkaddous and Juan Gonzalez. And Nermeen Sheikh will also be there, also in the film. I'll be there doing the Q&A with the director, Carl Diehl, and Tia Lesson. And the moderator will be Elliot Page. You can check our website at democracynow.org under events to click through for tickets. This is Democracy Now!, democracynow.org. I'm Amy Goodman with Juan Gonzalez. As we turn now to Lebanon, where the acclaimed conservationist Mona Khalil has died after being wounded in an Israeli strike on her beachside home in the village of Mansouri 2 weeks ago. The 76-year-old environmentalist spent more than 25 years trying to protect endangered sea turtles. Her work helped turn a stretch of southern Lebanon's coastline into one of the most important nesting sites for endangered sea turtles in the eastern Mediterranean. Mona Khalil lived in what came to be known as the Orange House, her grandmother's home, which she helped transform into a refuge for endangered loggerhead and green sea turtles and a small ecotourism site. She trained a generation of volunteers in ecological conservation and in documenting sea turtle nesting activity along the coast. An Israeli strike hit her home June 4th, and Khalil and her housekeeper, who reportedly sustained less severe injuries, were rushed to the hospital. After 2 weeks in the hospital, Mona Khalil died Friday. The Israeli military said in a statement, Khalil, quote, was not a target of the IDF and that there is no known IDF strike in which she was injured, unquote. This is a clip of Mona Khalil talking about why people should support the sea turtles from the 2012 documentary film directed by Ramin Francis Asadi called The Orange House.
2: And the truth is, you don't need much money for this project. Not really. You need a few things to buy, okay, and to maintain and keep the work going on. But the rest, people should help. This is not a project that belongs to me. It belongs to Lebanon. It belongs to the whole world. The turtles are not mine.
1: Well, for more on the life and legacy of Mona Khalil, we're joined now from Beirut by Rami Khashab. He's a herpetologist. That's an expert on reptiles and amphibians. He grew up in Al-Mansouri village, where he met Mona Khalil as a young person and started volunteering with her. He calls her his second family. Rami, our deepest condolences on the death of Mona. If you can talk about who Mona Khalil was, it's hard to refer to her in the past tense.
3: Thank you for hosting me and for shedding the light on Mona's story and her murder case. Mona was a very, like, she was reincarnated, like, embodiment of passion. She is the first person who brought the idea of

0: conservation into a country that we're not aware that they have sea turtles whatsoever. She's a change maker. She's a mother at the same time. She's a mother to everyone she loved and to the turtles she was taking care of. She was that passionate about all this. When she came, she didn't know anything about the turtles. She just loved Lebanon. She wanted to come back to Lebanon and to spend her days at the Orange House, at the beach house she spent her childhood at. And by pure coincidence, she actually stumbled upon her first sea turtle on Al Mansouri Beach. And that turtle started the whole project, the whole initiative. She discovered her passion in 1999. And in the year 2000, she started protecting, conserving, training to be the first and probably the most important conservation person in Lebanon on the Middle East. And since then, she probably took care of more than hundreds of thousands of sea turtles. She made sure the next generation see her legacy, that the beach remained virgin, remained protected for all the kids to see. She founded something called the OCTC, or Orange House Project Children Turtle Club, which was focused actually on children, for children to learn to get excited about sea turtles, because they don't get such opportunity elsewhere in Lebanon, especially back then or a decade ago. The Orange House became more than just her house. It became a meeting point for all the people passionate about this kind of project. Some people spent one day with her. Some people like myself spent more than a decade with Mona, and she inspired all of us. Many of people and the kids who've been through Mona, they went into conservation work, they went into environmental work, and until today, Mona is, as you could see, as everyone could see, Mona was like a symbol of hope, of life, and of resistance in South Lebanon, and probably that's one of the reasons she was killed, because they are trying to make the area uninhabitable. They are trying to kill the hope of the Lebanese people and make them think they don't want to return. Mona insisted on staying in the South Lebanon. She was sure, because she is not associated. She's just a person who loves the beach, who loves her garden, who wants to stay in peace. She was sure she is not a target, but that was not the case, unfortunately.
1: And Ronnie, could you talk about how you first met her and your relationship, and also the last time you spoke to her?
0: So I met Mona when I was still in school. I was in the early 2010-2011. I met her first by mistake. I was a kid from the Al Mansouri town. I was on the beach swimming like everyone else. And I already loved animals and snakes and stuff like that. By pure coincidence, we were at the same place at the same time. I saw Mona opening a nest, and baby sea turtles started pouring out of the sand. I went crazy. I was so excited about it. I asked Mona if I can come and help. She was happy to hear that as well, so because no one offered her help from around. She told me to come to her the next season to volunteer with them the next season. So I did that. I thought she was just trying to get rid of me at that moment, but I did that anyway. And ever since then, we were inseparable. We were doing 5 a.m. Beach monitoring for sea turtles every single day since then. Mona taught me a lot about, not only about sea turtle conservation, but that the beach is a full ecosystem. We have to protect the whole thing. We had the daily cleanups. We had people who spread awareness to people as well about what we do and all the sea turtles. It started as a volunteer work. It became my first paid job. Actually, as a kid, I was still at the high school. I didn't know any of that until Mona showed me the way. She was the person who told me to pursue my passion, my dream, no matter what, like she did. She also put me in the right direction when it comes to all the aspects of conservation work, actually. And she was never fully scientific. She was never she was never too scientific, but she was always so passionate that it was infectious to everyone around her, even if the people are not really environmental type. She was resisted a lot by the locals, by the people around, because they didn't understand what she did, because she was a black sheep to them. After a while, they ended up respecting her, because Thanks to her, the beach remained virgin.

0: remain clean, remain protected for their children and for their grandchildren, especially for the people in the area. I'm from Al-Mansouri village.
1: I want to go to a clip from 2017 of Mona Khalil, conducted by the School of Global Development at the University of East Anglia.
2: I love children, and when I first started, when families started coming with their kids, I realized that the kids are the ones that are listening to me, not the parents. The parents, they come here to have fun, drink, and celebrate. But when I sit with them on the table we're having and talk to them, it is the kids. So I shifted from talking to adults to kids. So for the last 16 years, I've been talking to kids. Now my kids are university people, young people. Some of them graduated and they're working. But anyway, I built a small little army. If I need anything, I call them. They run here.
1: 2017 interview with Mona Khalil, conducted by the School of Global Development at the University of East Anglia, known for its work on climate change. Rami, in this last 30 seconds, your final thoughts as she talks about mentoring young people and your attendance at her funeral.
0: So her funeral didn't happen yet. She made sure that she got buried near the beach in the south. That was not possible yet. So we just attended the condolences with her family. But the funeral should happen hopefully it can happen in the coming week if the ceasefire persists and nothing, we get no other surprises. We will make sure Mona is buried near the beach that she protected to overlook and to be the guardian angel there.
1: Kashab, we want to thank you so much for being with us. Herpetologist who studies amphibians and turtles, and environmental consultant from Al-Mansouri village in southern Lebanon, where he met and worked with Mona Khalil as a young person. Coming up, it's primary day today in Maryland, in Utah, and here in New York. We'll talk about the DSA here in the city. Stay with us.

Keith. I am Elma Fluthy here in our Democracy Now! Studio. This is Democracy Now!, democracynow.org. I'm Amy Goodman with Juan Gonzalez. Today is primary day here in New York, as well as in Maryland and Utah, with a runoff in South Carolina. In several of the races, it's a battle between different wings of the Democratic Party amidst the rise of one group in particular, DSA, the Democratic Socialists of America. In New York City, the DSA has a packed slate of 10 candidates across congressional, state assembly, and Senate races. In the 13th congressional district, the DSA is backing organizer Daria Lisa Avila Chevalier against incumbent Adriano Espaillat. And in the 7th district race for outgoing Congressmember Nydia Velazquez's seat, the DSA is backing union organizer Claire Valdez against Brooklyn Borough President Antonio Reynoso, who is backed by Congressmember Velazquez, as well as the Working Families Party. Earlier this month, Democracy Now! Covered a rally hosted by the New York City DSA in Brooklyn and spoke to some of the DSA-backed candidates in today's primaries. Democracy Now! Spoke to Ann Huntley and Conrad Blackburn running for the state.

0: State Assembly from Brooklyn and Harlem, Abir Kawas running for the state Senate from Queens, and to New York State Assembly person Claire Valdez running for Congress in New York's 7th Congressional District.
1: People are really mobilized. I think they're outraged by the genocide. They're outraged by what ICE is doing. They're outraged by the Trump administration. And they want to see a Democratic majority that's going to fight for universal health care, for a truly deeply affordable housing, to stand up against, you know, the tech oligarchs and so many of the people who make our lives hard.
2: I know what it's like to have to make a choice between paying for rent and paying for daycare. I know what it's like to be concerned that when our lease is up, it will be the next family that's displaced from this community. I know what it's also like to really be very scared about how am I going to pay for my kids' college because I'm still paying off my own student loans.
3: The housing instability that people are facing in Harlem is due to the fact that the people in power are taking money from landlords, taking money from developers, and then turning around and telling people that they're fighting for housing. It's just not true. And so in this moment, we really have to fight back.
1: For me, as a Palestinian, to be at a rally for Democratic nominees and have free Palestine signs after years and years and years of having elected officials not even ever take Palestine seriously, go through a genocide where people didn't even speak out about Palestine, this is such a momentous moment because it's really a change in political will and political history in the United States.
0: That was Abir Kawas, DSA candidate for the New York State Senate, as well as Conrad Blackburn and Ian Huntley, DSA candidates for New York State Assembly, and Claire Valdez, the DSA candidate for Congress. New York City Mayor Zoran Mamdani has also played a key role in the races, backing the DSA's congressional candidates, as well as former city controller Brad Lander, running as a progressive challenger to Congressmember Dan Goldman here in New York City. For more on the rise of the DSA in New York and beyond, we're joined by Liza Featherstone, columnist for Jacobin, freelance journalist, author of Selling Women Short, The Landmark Battle for Workers' Rights at Walmart. Her latest column is headlined, NYC socialists are trying to expand their electoral wins. So talk about the divided Democratic Party and the power of the DSA, the Democratic Socialists of America, in New York and beyond.
4: Sure. Well, in the larger scheme of things, the Democratic Party is really divided between its corporate and you know, pro-war wing, which is, you know, represented by the Democratic leadership, Chuck Schumer, Hakeem Jeffries, both of whom are New Yorkers, and it's more left-wing, more grassroots base, and DSA in New York City is one of the very grassroots forces representing that base, and some of our contests, particularly the congressional contests, are really playing that out.
5: And Liza, as you well know, there have been other periods in American history where socialists have gained a local office, especially in mayoralties and city councils, hundreds during the early 1900s. New York City had a famous socialist congressman, Vito Marcantonio, from East Harlem in the 1940s. What is different in your estimation of this, because of this wave, because capitalism always figures out a way to come back and to take back those seats?
4: Yeah. I mean, in some ways, one, it's similar, you know, in the sense that, you know, where socialists at that time, as now, were very strong at the neighborhood level and also made these bigger wins, you know, on the mayor level and congressional. And yet, as you point out, we still live in a capitalist society. That's true. But I think that something, you know, something that's a little bit different now is the real crisis on the national front in terms of the Trump administration, you know, a real, really signaling that the elite just doesn't care about democracy at all. And, you know, we're facing a climate crisis and an affordability crisis, and nationwide, as well as in New York, people are really looking for something else other than these corporate Democrats.

0: So the socialists become sort of less possibly less of a temporary local experiment and more of a genuine alternative that a lot of people are looking to.
1: And to what degree do you think some of these local elections in New York, I'm thinking specifically of the one in Brooklyn and Queens to replace the city of Velasquez, you're dealing with a relative newcomer to New York City in the candidate for the Democratic Socialist, originally from Texas, running against a fairly liberal Democrat, certainly not a socialist, but a fairly liberal Democrat. To what degree do you see greater division? Visions being sown in the progressive camp in a race like that?
0: Yeah, absolutely right. So that's a really interesting race because, as you point out, Nydia Velasquez is the power broker and congresswoman who represented that seat for so long was certainly not a centrist or corporate Democrat. In fact, she was an early backer of Julia Salazar, who was the first socialist in this current wave of socialist electeds, and she was an early supporter of a ceasefire in Gaza. Like she's certainly not. Not one of the kind of Democrats that we usually go after. And she's very supportive of Antonio Reynoso, the borough president who is running for that seat right now. On the other hand, Claire Valdez is supported by Zoran Mamdani, the socialist mayor, and by
2: Diaz. Of course, Nydia Velasquez supported Mamdani.
0: Yes, yes. So, you know, the plot thickens. And also by DSA and also by the UAW, which the United Auto Workers, of which I am actually a member also. If I could explain that race, the Working Families Party is a very worthy but kind of disappointing formation. They have never had much of a ground game in terms of their organizing. They're very beholden to incumbent Democrats. And a lot of the decisions are made by nonprofits who don't have a particularly democratic structure in their organizations. And so it is a little bit of a, it does represent a little bit of a different form of left-wing power broking in which the DSA and the unions feel that they represent a more grassroots, more democratic. And I will also say, I think at stake in that election is, you know, obviously it's going to be a decent congressperson compared to the horrors that are mostly, you know, representing us in that body. You know, either Antonio Reynoso or Claire Valdez is going to be a decent congressperson. But Claire Valdez kind of represents a vision for what many of us think electoral engagement should be. She was a member organizer in our union. You know, she was active in DSA. Like a lot of us on the left feel that our elected leaders should come out of our movements. They shouldn't just be, you know, lifelong politicians who, who our relationship is that we sit down every 4 years and have an endorsement meeting with them.
2: You have both the focus on local issues with the DSA, but also the issue of Palestine. In this last 30 seconds, if you can talk about that being an engine of change in these elections in 2026.
0: Absolutely. In another race in Harlem, Daria Lisa Avila Chevalier is challenging Adriano Espaillat, longtime Democrat in that congressional seat. Daria Lisa was a student organizer, Students for Palestine organizer, and.

And she was also a field lead for Zoran Mamdani's campaign. And that race, nobody really expected that she was going to topple Adriano Espaillat or get as close as she has. But it's really going to be much closer than expected, and she might even win. And the reason is Palestine. People are absolutely disgusted with the U.S.

0: 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The 1960s was the greatest decade of music ever because it had the best music. 10 years of huge change, so let's get nostalgic and bring back the memories of the times and the music that shaped these changes and the generations. 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

0: This is Roger Erickson. I invite you to listen to my fantastic show called The Eclectic Hour. 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

0: Assalamualaikum warahmatullahi wabarakatuhu. May peace and blessings of Almighty Allah Ta'ala be upon you all. My name is Tashreeq Hanif. I'm the local president of the Ahmadiyya Muslim community. Just recently, through the refugee settlement program, we have over 11 families settled here in Marston. Today, I would like to talk to you about our program, We Are One, about Ahmadiyya Muslim community based here in Marston. Ahmadiyya Muslim community started in 1889 under divine leadership and guidance of promised Messiah and Mahdi, Hazrat Mirza Ghulam Ahmad of Qadian. It spans over 200 countries and we have followers in millions focused on the promised Messiah. We are a humble community, lovers of peace, and we try and pride ourselves in helping the community where we are focused in one message. We worship God in service to human mankind. Thank you.
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2: And I'm Corin Haynes, and I'm here to try and corral these two.
0: What do you think is the biggest controversy in the history of art?
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0: Not the banana on the wall at Art Basel in Florida?
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1: Yep, because up next we're talking about Year 8's College Open Day. 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
4: Good idea, Riley.
5: Why, thank you.
3: Yeah, we weren't even 10 minutes in, and me and Tai and Chris almost got lost in the crowd.
5: I was following the people, but I was scared I was in the wrong group. You guys just left me.
4: But we did make it to music class in time.
5: Eventually.
3: The drums were cool.
7: Dude, you didn't even do the drums.
5: Yeah, that was only Tyler, Felix, and I.
3: I wanted to do the drums, but Chris dragged me to DJ.
4: What did I do? I did not.
3: Break it up. Oh, yes, you did.
7: Break it up, guys. Break it up.
6: Yeah, we even...
7: All right, let's stay on track, everyone.
5: Yeah, we don't need to get off topic.
4: You weren't even there, so let's just go.
6: Okay.
3: Moving on.
7: Next was PE.
5: That was fun. Did I forget to mention I was the only girl?
4: I mean, you were having fun though, right?
5: I guess.
3: For PE, we did...
7: Basketball!
3: Bruh. Really?
7: What? We did.
5: And we did balloon badminton.
4: That was too chaotic for me.
5: I was just doing cartwheels.
3: Did anyone even win?
7: I don't know, but why care? When next we did lunch at the canteen.
4: Yeah, yeah.
5: Chris was happy because he got food.
3: Thanks, Chrissy.
7: Can we do the next thing, please?
4: Yes.
5: Fine, but I'm not complaining because next was French.
3: We all participated in some fun games, but we had to speak in French.
7: That was kind of fun.
4: It wasn't my fave.
5: Well, I personally enjoyed it because at the end we got croissants. Yeah, yeah, yeah, yeah.

0: yeah.
1: Can you stop now?
2: Party pooper?
3: No one says that.
4: Our final class was social studies.
1: That was pretty cool.
2: We recreated the New Zealand flag, and if we did well, we got a chocolate fish.
3: And we got to vote on some things.
4: Not in real life, though.
1: I got a chocolate fish just for asking.
2: I'm proud to say the teacher handed me one, too.
3: Wow, nice.
2: Jealousy speaking much?
3: I am not jealous!
2: Sure.
4: How many times do I have to say next?
1: Not anymore, because next was lunch.
3: But instead of normal lunch,
2: we got burgers and sausages.
4: That was so good.
1: Remember the kid that was dancing?
3: He really thought he was the coolest kid ever.
2: I'm still cracking up.
3: Proper confidence, though.
4: Then there was that big dance party.
1: Yeah, that was actually really fun.
3: And those burgers, man, that mayo was so good.
4: Yeah, when she got it on my finger.
1: Your finger was looking good. I mean, looking good.
2: Isn't that just the KFC thing? I give up.
4: We did get popsicles, so I'm happy.
2: And your favorite song was playing, Chris.
1: Yeah, Chris, the California girls.
4: We're unforgettable.
3: I thought you gave up, Riley.
2: What? When did I say
3: that? 5 seconds ago.
2: What about that, California girls?
1: We passed that topic.
5: Well, I got drama class.
4: Since when were you here, Fletcher?
3: The Kununu College day was actually better than I thought.
2: Yeah, I missed my friends, though.
1: Yeah, but it looked like you had fun by yourself.
2: Yeah, I guess.
4: Oh, and the prize giving?
1: The prize giving?
3: Yeah, that was intense.
6: We had a 1 in 240 chance true.
3: Wait,
1: how do you know that?
4: That's actually pretty specific.
1: It's just getting weird.
3: Maybe we should just give the mic back to the MCs.
2: Yeah, I agree.
6: All right, pass it on.
3: Baby, bye.
2: We are done with this.
4: Give the mic back to the MCs, Brendan. Quick, before we get cut off.
1: Okay, Ariella, take it quickly.
2: Ah, you could have just passed it.
7: Good catch.
2: Yeah, it was a pretty legendary catch.
7: No, it was just a normal catch, not legendary.
2: It was good though, right?
7: It was all right. I was a bit nervous to be an MC.
2: Same, but we actually did really good.
7: Yeah, you did a great job.
2: Aw, thanks. You did great too. Well, that's all for our LiveWires.
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0: 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Factum Agri.
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